KKUP Cupertino Art Tatum. And After You're Gone. Wow, we heard a lot of great tunes before that. Tommy Dorsey, So Help Me. Jimmy Dorsey, his brother, Molten Swing. And Louis Prima, Cliff Edwards. Oh boy, we heard a lot of great ones. There's one playing right now that I think I'm just going to plug in because it sounds so beautiful. There we go. I like the background music this type for when I'm talking. Anyway, it's a beautiful Monday. We're down to our last 45 minutes, so I want to hurry up and just say what I have to say and move on to the rest of the show, which, by the way, I will never get in everything I put that I wanted to play. There's just not enough time. I wish there was a 6-hour swing shift every day. That would be great. But it wouldn't be fair to all the other genres that come on, especially the Monday Night Bluegrass that's coming on at 6 p.m. That's going to be a lot of fun. It always is. So I will just, go ahead and play the rest of this and the rest of this Wing Shift playlist for Monday, the 28th. By the way, happy 4th of July. I forgot I did have a little tribute there since I won't be here until after the 4th. But we'll do a little bit before and a little bit after. Some patriotic music from the 1920s and 30s. They had such great music back then. And still today, because we can keep playing it. I appreciate you so much for being here, for listening to this great music. And, I'll be back in a few. I'm Susan D. on KKUP Cupertino.

Oh boy, the King Sisters. What a fun, fun sound. You know, it's always sisters, Andrew Sisters. There's several other sister bands that do this great harmony, and you can only get that by having the same genes and being in the same family, and your voices blend together so wonderfully. But guess what? I'm gonna look for more music. I loved the King Sisters. I'm hoping that you did too. So next week I'll bring you more of that. I'm sure they'll have some other songs because I'm not that familiar with this group, the King Sisters. In the Mood is what they sang. Flanagan and Ellen sang Run Rabbit Run. And then the Girl Who Loves a Soldier. I said I would play a little bit of patriotic music, and there's more on this playlist. So we're just going to keep playing it for you until Monday Night Bluegrass rolls in. Lars and the crew is here to give you a great show tonight, 6 p.m. They're going to come on and play the best of the best bluegrass music for your enjoyment and entertainment. Thanks so much for joining us here on KKUP. I'll be back next Monday. I'll be kind of just rolling in here very slowly after the 4th of July weekend. I plan to see the fireworks that shot off from a barge in Lake Tahoe. So that should be fun. I wonder, do you all have great 4th of July plans? I hope you do, and I hope you have a wonderful, beautiful 4th of July. It's going to be a big one. I think it's our 250th birthday. We're pretty old, our country. So happy birthday, America, and have a great 4th of July weekend. Enjoy the time you have with family, friends, and just appreciating this country that we live in. Play a little bit more off this playlist from music from World War II, from the 30s, 40s, maybe even one or two from the 50s. Well, I don't really have that much time, but I'm going to play as much as I can off this, and I'll see you next week. I'm Susan D. on The Swing Shift. See you next Monday.

we're going to hang out the washing on the Z3 line. Have you any dirty washing, Mother dear? We're going to hang out the washing on the Z3 line. Why? Because the washing day is here. Now, whether the weather may be wet or fine, well, we'll just rub along without a care. We're going to hang out the washing on the Z3 line. Well, if the Z3 line's still there.

The war has provided some problems that have worried us all quite a lot. How can we live when the price of our food is 14 and threepence per butt? But the thing that worries me and the whole darn family is where can poor Pa go in the blackout? Where can poor Pa go at nights? He can't find his way to his favourite club. He can't find his pals because he can't find the pub. So where does poor Pa go in the blackout? He stays home and glares at the kids. He grumbles at mother, she grumbles at him, and says, well, go out, I'm not keeping you in. So father goes out in the blackout, although it is pouring with rain. And just as he gets out, then off goes the siren, so he comes.

And he doesn't play nap. His coat's in the tool shed, he can't find his cap. So what does Pa do in the blackout? He sits home and mopes by the fire. He can't spend his money, and Mother knows that. She takes it all from him to buy a new hat. So Father, he curses the blackout and says it will drive him insane. He pops his head out and then off goes the siren. So he pops it back again. We know where the flies go in winter. We've all known that old one for years. And most of our lads have by now found the daughter of Mamselle.

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Walking poor Pardew at nights. If he gets to the pub, well, it's tenpence a pint. It costs him at least 30 bob to get tied. So what does Pardew in the blackout? He just sits at home and looks glum. He started on fretwork.

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And mother screamed out with the pain, and as soon as he heard it, he thought it was the siren, so he rushed right home again. Where can poor Pa go in the blackout? Where can poor Pa go at night? His pals are all stuck in their home just like him. They cannot get out, so they gotta stop in. So what can poor Pa do in the blackout? He says that it's driving him mad. He puts on the wireless, and what does he get? Just haw-haw and boo-hoo, and they're pretty wet. So he tries to go out in the blackout, but he goes and falls right down a drain. He limps back to mother, and she tells him he's drunk, and so he limps right.

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'Cause honey, in my life there's only one ambition. It's concerning you and concerning me. Now I haven't got a nickel and you haven't got a dime, but I'm not so very busy, dear, and you've got lots of time. I hope like a day. Now what have we got to lose? Now I'm very fond of walking, 'cause I haven't any car, and the church around the corner, dear, is not so very far. I hope like a day. What have we got to lose?

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3: Boy, I couldn't live like that.

Well, good afternoon. Welcome to Monday Night Bluegrass. We have the whole crew here. We have the Princess of the Great White North and Foggy Tremolo, and we're going to bring some really great bluegrass to your ears. Anyway, we heard from Alison Krauss and the tune Endless Highway. Before that, the Lonely Heartstring Band gave us Graceland. Dolly Parton, we heard I'm Gonna Sleep With One Eye Open. Willie Nelson, we heard Sad Songs and Waltzes. Susie Bogus and Chet Atkins, Forget About It. And Williamson Branch gave us Southern Nights. Well, we're going to keep it going. I'm going to fill up the rest of the hour, and then it's up to the other crew to keep you going.

Heard from Lou Reed in Carolina and living in our country world. Claire Lynch gave us Everybody Knows I've Been Crying. Couple from Randy Travis, Take Another Swing at Me, and what was the other one? Promises. And I think that was it. I broke in because I just wanted to talk about Theo and his mom, Amy. And they kindly paid a visit to KKUP Studios. And hopefully Theo, when he grows up, is going to be another programmer, just like the rest of us. Anyway, it was really nice having them in the studio. And another... public service announcement. Boy, I'll tell you, mine's a terrible thing to lose. Anyway, you know those wild and crazy guys down there with the Otter Opry down there in Monterey? And they do their thing at one Soledad Drive down there in Monterey at the First United Methodist Church. Well, they're going to have a group called Barkley Cove, and they'll be there on July 9th, which is a Thursday, and the concert will be at 7 p.m., and if you get there early, the church will serve dinner at 5:30. So if you need more information on what's going on down there, all you have to do is get on your computer and go to OTTEROPRY.org. All righty, more music right here on KKUP.

I'm going to send myself out of the studio because coming up at the top of the hour will be Foggy Tremolo taking over for another cool hour of Tag Team Bluegrass. We just heard from Bradley and Adair, and the song was Send Me. The Holler Choir, we heard Hamlet Blues. The Boxcar Lilies, we heard Six Ways to Sunday. Broken Compass Bluegrass, a local group. And we heard End of the World. The Bill Hilly Band from Toronto, Canada, gave us Begin the Begin. A piece from Ian and Sylvia, very bluegrassy, Ian and Sylvia. Molly and Tenbrooks. And I think that was it for the set. Anyway, you are tuned to KKUP Cupertino. 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Coming up right now is Foggy Tremolo.

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1: What is it?
0: Blue Moon is the melody.
2: B flat.
0: Blue Moon is the melody.
2: It's gonna be worth it, folks. This is an arrangement to...

Thank you, Dave. Welcome to the First Church of Bill Monroe. Actually, the chapel, what is it, the First Church of Bluegrass is out there tonight somewhere. So we're going to call on Tony Richard and everybody up here to pick out an instrumental number. Bill Monroe wrote a lot of instrumentals in his life, and we helped him too, and they're good numbers. But he's still helping us. It's a good music down through the years. All right, the Stony Lonesome, which is named for a, I don't know, someplace on the road between Nashville and Bean Blossom, Indiana, because we used to see it every time we'd ride up that way, and he'd go, Stony Lonesome. It'd make a powerful number.

0: And we heard several cuts from Peter Rowan, Tony Rice, and Richard Green at the Live Oak Music Festival in Live Oak, Florida, back in 99, back in the 20th century. We heard Mule Skinner Blues, Blue Moon of Kentucky, and Stony Lonesome.
1: This is another one of the beautiful waltzes that Bill wrote. This is called Sitting Alone in the Moonlight.
2: What you got, man?
3: Guitar man, he's got a
2: Monroe
1: tune?
2: Yeah.
1: Well,
2: I mean, it probably should be.
1: Just because he whipped you. Yeah. He made you learn everything he was thinking. That's the thing about Bill Monroe. It wasn't the tunes you had to learn. You had to learn to think like him. And this way we all talk like this today and we walk around like this.
2: Should be a big lawn, I guess.
1: Let the fiddles come up there and the guitar man's got a part to play.
4: So what you got picked out, Robert?
2: Big lawn.
1: Big Mun, all right, sir. Woo!

0: Here's the old Kentucky racehorse song. Molly and Tim Brooks, yeah. Mr. T. Rice, if you would, sir, please.
1: And if you'd be flattered.
0: Yes, sir.

0: Thank you. Butch Baldassare on the mandolin over here. And Butch knows Bill Monroe's music very well, and I wish you'd play us one here today.
1: The way Bill might have.
2: Well, let's see. Probably do one of those bluesy stomp kind of numbers.
0: Yeah, good idea.
3: Bluegrass stomp.
2: Bluegrass stomp? Okay, let's do that.
3: Or something like that.
2: Key D.

Richard Green and I were bluegrass boys. We used to play on the Grand Ole Opry every Saturday night with the father of bluegrass music, Bill Monroe. And then after midnight, we'd climb aboard that old bus and we'd head up north to Bean Blossom, Indiana, home of the Brown County Jamboree. We rode that bus called the Bluegrass Breakdown. And I remember the morning that the Bluegrass Breakdown lived up to its name, and we were stranded on the highway in northern Ohio, watching the sunrise over the mountains of Kentucky. The sun is always rising over the mountains of Kentucky. And when you stand next to the father of bluegrass music at sunrise, you can hear what he calls the ancient tones. And after a while, Bill walked over to me and said, "Pete, listen good and don't ever forget it." And I put some words to it. We call it the walls of time. Yeah.

And we continued along with Peter Rowan and Tony Rice and Richard Green at the Live Oak Music Festival back in, let me get this right, back in March of 1999. And we heard Big Town Robert, Molly and Ten Brooks, Bluegrass Stomp, and Walls of Time. All of this coming at you on Monday Night Bluegrass on KKUP Cupertino. Entirely listener-supported, no volunteer staff.

And from the Crooked Jades, the Unfortunate Rake. And we heard Fly Around and Diamond Joe. And it's Monday Night Bluegrass here on KKUP Cupertino.

0: And the Crooked Jades from The Unfortunate Rake, Volume 1. And we heard Diamond Joe.
1: Well, before you know it, you'll be on the show.
0: Angel of Mercy. Liza Jane, The Evening Train, Ida Red, Inching Along, Little Painter Boy, and Lucy Molin. 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

Welcome back. You are now listening to the third hour here of our Bluegrass Monday night. I want to give a shout out, first of all, to Foggy Tremolo and Hotbox Inspector for their delightful choices tonight. And as always, we just love bringing all this great bluegrass to you guys out there. So let's see here. What did we play? That was Billy Strings with Brian Sutton, Don't Think Twice, It's All Right. Emmylou Harris with Bury Me Beneath the Willow. Cinnamon Girl, Pickin' On Series. That's pretty cool. Jeremiah, Sierra Farrell. And before that, Ring Them Bells with Sarah Jarosz. And Safe and Sound started us out, Pickin' On Series with the Sidekicks. And I'm here till 9 o'clock, so I hope you'll stick around with us here and for Tag Team Bluegrass. And let's see, what do I have up next? A.G. Lee, Blue Summit, and some Molly Tuttle. So please stay tuned.

Welcome back. That, of course, was I'm a Man of Constant Sorrow, Alison Krauss, and Union Station, I'm on Fire, Town Mountain. Molly Tuttle gave us Helpless. I love that version. Pycnon Series, again, with Light My Fire. I mean, music sounds pretty cool when it's put, standards put into, like music that we know, into this format. It's pretty cool. I Can't Find You at All, A.G. Lee, Blue Summit, Molly Tuttle. And of course, they're local and we just adore them. So anyway, we're going to hop back into it here. What's going on with the microphone? It's acting a little wonky, so maybe I just got to turn it up. That's what it is. And anyway, so we'll get back into it here. What have I got up next? Steep Canyon Rangers. I hope you're having a good night. Thanks for sticking around. I'm here till 9 o'clock.

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1: This is For the Record program number 1085, interview with Tom O'Neill about chaos, Charles Manson, the CIA, and the secret history of the 60s. This is being recorded on August 27th of the year 2019. It is my pleasure and my privilege to bring to our airwaves Tom O'Neill, the author of the aforementioned Chaos, Charles Manson, the CIA, and the Secret History of the 60s. 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
1: You spent many years, decades really, roughly 20 years, pursuing the story of Charles Manson and his family, unquote, and the killings that they performed. Originally, you began doing this in 1999, which was the 30th anniversary of the killings themselves, which took place on August 8th and 9th of 1969. We have just passed the 50th anniversary of SANE, and your book is now out, and you have chronicled fundamental differences in the reality of the Manson killings and the investigation and the adjudication of SANE. And you have chronicled the involvement of elements of the intelligence community with the Manson milieu. Late in the book, you ruminate about how some of the links were not absolutely nailed down. Perhaps we'll talk about that some. Reviewers have taken advantage of that to say, well, you know, it's just conspiracy theory after all. I think there is a metaphor from radio astronomy and astrophysics in which the existence of a powerful gravitational field in deep space can be absolutely determined by the distortion of the light waves that pass by it, even though the original source of the gravity or the source of the gravity itself remains invisible. And I think from a methodological standpoint, your investigation of Manson and company could be evaluated in the same way. And I don't think that the reviewers who have dismissed this as conspiracy theory are really standing on solid ground. So before we even get into that, I want to mention to listeners that there is no way that we will be able to chronicle all or even most of the profound discontinuities and unimaginable twists and turns in the story. So please go out and buy the book and encourage others to do the same thing using social media, the internet, or what have you. Tom, a place that we might start. The Manson killings took place, or the killings by the family took place on August 8th and 9th of 1969. And another killing of a musician named Gary Hinman by a guy named Bobby Beausoleil, a member of the Manson family, yielded a tapped telephone call by Beausoleil, which should have tipped off the authorities long before they made the arrest. I wonder if you would develop Hinman, Beausoleil, that tap phone call, and the curious nature of that and the investigation of the killings.
2: Yeah, well, that was one of the surprising moments in my reporting, when a couple of cops or sheriffs who were investigating the Hinman murder by Bobby Beausoleil, who was in custody at the time of the Tate LaBianca murders, said, one in particular, Charlie Gunther, who was the lead investigator in the Hinman murder case, contacted me via a third party and told me, they said he had something very important to tell me. He wouldn't tell it to me on the telephone. I had to come see him at his house in Victorville, which was a good drive from Los Angeles, I think about an hour and a half or so. And I was curious, and I knew who Gunther was. He was a pretty well-known homicide cop. He'd actually figured in a couple of James Ellroy books. And James Ellroy had called him probably the best homicide cop he'd ever encountered in all his years of crime writing. Other people had said that as well. He was retired. So I drove out to see him in Victorville, and it took him a while to tell me what he was going to tell me. And he was obviously very emotional about it. He also wouldn't let me tape record our conversation, but we were in his living room. He kind of got up and down and paced a lot, and then finally told me that there had been a tape made of Bobby calling the ranch and telling the female answer on the other end of the phone, the payphone there, that he was arrested for the murder of Gary Hinman, and that Charlie should do something and to leave a sign to make it look like it was identical to the Hinman murder scene. That, and these are my words, not his, but that it would exonerate him. So what Charlie basically told me was there was audio tape of Bobby telling Manson to commit murders, copycat murders, the same night that Sharon Tate was killed, or afternoon. And Charlie said he wouldn't go on the record with me unless I could get Aaron Stovitz, who was the original prosecutor of the Tate LaBianca case with Vince Bugliosi as his second, unless I could get Aaron Stovitz to go on the record with him. And Aaron wouldn't go on the record. And all he said is, unless you can produce notes, I don't know what he's talking about. And it took quite some time, and if your listeners read the book, they'll see that I eventually got Charlie and his partner, Whiteley, to go on the record, even though Aaron Stovitz wouldn't. And there's a pretty compelling case that this tape did exist and was destroyed at the order of the superior of Charlie and his partner, Paul Whiteley, George Walsh, who was the head of homicide at the Sheriff's Department. And George Walsh wouldn't talk to me, because he was really the only, I Whiteley confirmed the existence of the tape. Stovitz actually danced about it a little bit. It didn't confirm it, but he did not deny it. But George Walsh was the most important person, and he wouldn't talk to me. So that suggested that the police knew who killed the Tate LaBianca murders within 48 hours, who committed them within 48 hours. Now, Vince Bugliosi talks about Gunther and Whiteley going to the Tate autopsy to tell the LAPD. There were two different jurisdictions. The Hinman was killed in the sheriff's jurisdiction, and Tate and LaBianca were in Los Angeles Police Department jurisdiction. And Gunther and Whiteley did go and tell one of the LAPD officers at the autopsy that they were pretty sure they knew who committed these murders, because they had an identical crime scene. There was a bunch of hippies that lived on a place called the Spawn Ranch. They were led by a guy named Charlie, who they believe was a kind of combination of Jesus Christ and the devil. And the LAPD told them to get lost, that they already had a good lead on why and how the murders happened of Sharon Tate, and they weren't interested. The problem with that was Gunther and Whiteley were really good cops. And I said, okay, I understand them telling you to get lost, but number one, you were still looking for two accomplices. You knew there were two women who participated in the murder of him and with Bobby Beausoleil. They basically held him in his house as a prisoner for 3 days and tortured him. And a couple of his friends had called, and one had actually gone to the door and seen Susan Atkins. So I said, that doesn't make sense that you would just pull off, even if it wasn't your case, Tate murders. You had enough information to go to the Spawn Ranch and interview everybody in search of evidence to support, you know, the Bobby Beausoleil as a suspect, and also in search of the accomplices, the female accomplices who were at large. And that's where I kind of went at loggerheads with them, because I think they realized then they shouldn't have told me what they told me, because it didn't explain why they also did pull off of the case. And you'll see my hypothesis for why that happened. I could never get them to admit it. I went back to see Charlie quite a bit until he died. I think about 10 times, about 10 different trips to Victorville, trying to get him to tell me, you know, basically would say, Charlie, come on, you were too good a cop. You could have gone onto the Spawn Ranch. You were looking for one stolen vehicle, because they had one in custody, but there was a second one. Also, they found out later that, they knew at the time what was missing from Hinman's house, and among the things that were missing was bagpipes. Simon was a bagpipe player. And they were at the Spahn Ranch. And had they gone there, they could have done a search of the ranch, got the bagpipes. They could have questioned people. So that their story kind of fell apart after that. But yeah, that when I learned about that, the existence of that tape, or I should say the alleged existence, because I never heard it or even saw it in anyone's notes, kind of changed the course of my reporting.
1: You were talking about the Spahn Ranch, and on August 16th of 1969, roughly a week after the Tate LaBianca killings, there was a massive Los Angeles Sheriff's Office raid on the Spahn Ranch and the Manson family. And that in and of itself is very remarkable. Tell us about the raid, what they found, and what was the outcome of that investigation.
2: Well, it was the largest raid in the history of the state of California to that point in time. The only raid, I think, that superseded it later was when the police surrounded the house that they thought Patty Hearst was hiding in. And turned out there were about four or five other SLA members there. I think it was 74 or 75, and it was a massive shootout. But that SWAT operation was the only one that's ever been bigger than the Spahn Ranch raid. Not a lot of people know that, because Bugliosi really minimizes it in Helter Skelter. I think he gives it 20, 30 words, you know, like a half a paragraph. He doesn't talk about the search warrants that were 16 pages long that identified Manson as the leader of this car theft ring, who was a federal parolee who had all these young kids under his spell, including runaway girls, underage girls, that there were narcotics there. There was an arsenal of weapons, including an automatic machine gun. And sure enough, when they did the raid, they got all that evidence, and Manson even had stolen credit cards in his shirt pocket when he was taken into custody. And despite all of that, not only didn't they press charges against Manson or anyone, they let them go after 72 hours. And Manson also could have just been violated on 10 different things alone. You know, he's not allowed to be in the company of underage girls as a pet parolee. Narcotics, weapons, machine guns, stolen property, stolen cars. So in the book Helter Skelter, Bugliosi wrote that the reason that the charges weren't filed and Manson wasn't violated was because the warrant was misstated. And that was another kind of turning point for me in my reporting, was I got a hold of the warrant and saw that it wasn't misstated, and I got a hold of the sergeant that wrote the warrant, Bill Gleason, who told me that it wasn't misstated. It had a different date than the date of the raid. It was dated August 13th. That's when the judge signed it. But they have 10 days after the 13th to execute it, and the raid was the 16th. So, I mean, when I began reporting this in 1999, talking about it now makes it sound like all this stuff kind of unfolded quickly, but a lot of this stuff took months to develop and to get people to trust me and to talk to me, and then to get the backing up, supporting documents and things. So that was another little brick in the house that was pulled out and caused it to crumble, you know, the official version of the murders.
1: Again, Manson was a federal parolee. This was roughly a week after the Tate LaBianca killing.
2: Right.
1: He has weapons, underage girls, narcotics, stolen credit cards, and yet nothing was done.
2: I know you're familiar with Mae Brussel and her reporting, which came long, long before my reporting back in the early 70s. She was questioning, you know, the integrity of the information that they released about this raid and the fact that it didn't make any sense. I had heard about her. You might have been one of the ones who told me, Dave, because you and I had these early conversations in the first year of my reporting. I started listening to Mae Brussel's tapes, audio tapes. I think you can probably listen to them online now, but you sure couldn't then. And a lot of this stuff that she put out there on the airwaves sounded crazy and conspiracy-like, but what I found out was, I wouldn't say 50% of what she was reporting was true, because she would always spin off into really wild areas, but the nut, you know, kind of the basis of just about everything she reported, especially concerning this case, turned out to be accurate. So she was a pioneer. She was ahead of her time.
1: Yeah, I played.
2: She was the first person, I think, to really question this raid long before I did.
1: Yeah, I played Mae's tapes four times a week all over the Silicon Valley on two different stations. So the long-time listeners are familiar with that, although that was more than 30 years ago.
3: 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Long article-length descriptions of the For the Record programs are available at spitfirelist.com. Also featuring information that wasn't in the original program due to the limitations of time.
1: Pivoting from that, Ray, which is in and of itself unthinkable. Just imagine, Tom, for the sake of argument, suppose Charlie Manson and all the people at the Spa Ranch, the girls, the young women, and the others, suppose they've been black. Can you imagine that would have been it? They would say, so long, and they would have locked him up and thrown away the key. That would have been it. And yet Manson maybe he was a combination of Jesus and the devil, because he was able to walk on water at least.
2: Had protection, because I do think if he was any other hippie on parole, and, he hated being called a hippie. He called himself a slippy, based on his, and his followers, practice of slipping in and out of places and homes to steal things, rearrange furniture, what they call creepy crawling. But I think if it was anyone else with his record, whether they were black or white, I think they wouldn't have gotten out. After that, the massive amount of effort that went into that raid, I think it was 100 and some officers, all-terrain vehicles, helicopters. It was in the planning works for about 4 or 5 weeks. They gathered pre-dawn. They invaded the ranch from like 6 different launching points. I mean, if you see the plans, which I have, it's pretty incredible, how important this was to them. So I do think that, and, you'll see that, or your listeners will see that if they get the book, that I develop a pretty strong case of the fact that Manson was getting privileges that most other people don't get. Through parole and through law enforcement circles that, unfortunately, I could never really identify who he was working for, but people who really understood how the law worked, including a retired DA of the San Fernando Valley, Lewis Watnick, who looked at all the reports I had, said, look, sometimes this can be explained by incompetence, bureaucratic red tape. He said, not this. He said, they too consistently caught and released him. There's just no other explanation for this except for him being more valuable to someone outside than inside, meaning out on the streets rather than inside prison walls. He said someone wanted him out there. He was trading information, and he challenged me to find out who it was. And I asked him that day back in, I think, 2001 or two, who are you talking about? He goes, it could have been a federal agency. It could have been the FBI. It could have been state, local, Los Angeles Police Department, sheriff. Somebody with power wanted Manson free. So to hear that from somebody who worked in the DA's office for his entire career was pretty astonishing to me. But I heard it from more people after the fact. But he was the first one that really kind of validated my earliest reporting, from the other side, the side of people that otherwise would never say what he said. He was dying at the time. I mean, he was on a ventilator. He had a raspy voice. I audio recorded him, and luckily it's all on audio tape, but I think he had less to lose when he told me that.
1: And I would add that it was not just Charlie Manson, but a lot of the people around him, and it wasn't just with regard to the Los Angeles Sheriff's Office and the events we have already talked about. Let's pivot to what took place in the courtroom. Susan Atkins, if you would tell us about her no-deal deal and the remarkable replacement of Mr. Condon, her defense lawyer, by the DA's office, with Richard Caballero and Paul Caruso. That, in and of itself, is highly unusual and remarkable, and maintaining that metaphor, indicative of a powerful political gravitational field, invisible past a point, but distorting what passes by it. Go ahead.
2: I thought that was one of my most important finds. I first found documents in the sheriff's files. Once I got, actually, Gunther and Whiteley were so pissed off that Aaron Stovitz, the deputy DA, who was at, you know, for the first year of the case, well, about 8 months of it, was the lead prosecutor with Vince and his second lead, Bugliosi. They wanted me to find the paperwork, and they thought it would be in the files that the sheriffs had. And they got me into those files through a back door. One of their other buddies, who was also retired, was in charge of security at the barracks at the training facility that the sheriffs used to train new sheriffs out in East L.A. So I was going to this barracks, and I don't want to say the guy's name because I'm pretty sure he got in trouble when Lee Baca, the sheriff, found out about 5 or 6 years later that I'd been in there for the whole summer. But this guy was letting me in every day to look at, you know, these two filing cabinets full of paperwork. And I was looking for the Stovitz information, never found it on paper. But I did find a lot of important documents. And one of them was about a meeting that had taken place in the district attorney's office. I think, I don't have my book at hand, but I think it was November 20th, maybe. It was right after Susan Atkins had been charged in the Hinman murder. And she was awaiting arraignment on that. And she'd been appointed, she got in a court appointed attorney, Gerald Condon, and who was working with his brother Milton on her defense. And during the week prior to her arraignment was when the LAPD learned that she was telling fellow inmates at Sybil Brand, the woman's jail, about her and other people's involvement in the murder of Sharon Tate and the LaBiancas. So once they realized how important she could be to cracking this case that, you know, had occurred in, the murders occurred in August, and this was mid to late November when they finally got this break, although, again, I think they knew about it long before. But when they realized they had somebody who they could manipulate, they also understood that any defense attorney who's looking out for their client's best interest wouldn't do what they wanted them to do. So I have the minutes of this meeting where they said that they were going to have the Condons replaced with somebody who would exert more, what I think the words were, client control over Atkins. In other words, get her to do whatever they needed her to do in exchange for getting indictments against the rest of the family members. So again, none of these people had been publicly identified yet as suspects in this case. That didn't happen until December 1st. So during that week, a plan was hatched at this meeting, and they were going to go to Mario Klinko, who was a superior court judge in Santa Monica, who was presiding over Atkins' arraignment that was scheduled for November 26. So I found that document, talked to the Condon brothers, who were both alive then, and both of them said, all we know is we were taken off the case at that November 26 arraignment. We protested it. Susan Atkins protested it. And the judge, Mario Klinko, never told us why. He just removed us, and he replaced us with Dick Caballero, who was a former prosecutor. And Jerry Condon, who was, you know, the main attorney for Susan, told me, I never, ever would have walked away from that. I would have fought the judge and said, you know, this doesn't make any sense. You've got to give me a reason. Why am I being removed? You've already appointed me to this. But he said, by then, I had been told that she was a suspect in the Tate LaBianca murders, and I had told my wife about it. And he said it was my wife who said, I don't want you to fight for this because I'm terrified by what all this might mean to us and our safety. So he said because of his wife, he didn't fight it, otherwise he would have. Then about a year later, when I found the son of one of the head of the LaBianca cops, investigation team. There were two teams, a Tate team and a LaBianca team, and contacted him. He was dead, the head, but the son said I could come out to see him at his office, I think in Laguna Beach. And he said, I got a whole box of my father's reports that he never got rid of on this investigation. And in those reports, I found a second document, not only showing that they had accomplished what they set out to do. This report was about Dave Fitz, who was the DA in charge of Santa Monica, and he said, I went to Klinko, and Klinko agreed to do this. So we have nothing to worry about on the November 26th the Condons will be removed and Dick Caballero will be appointed. And he was. And again, you know, there was no news reporting of any of this stuff because Susan Atkins wasn't identified yet as a suspect in Tate Bobbianca. Law enforcement knew it, but the press didn't and the public didn't. And once that happened, once the lawyers were switched and essentially a prosecution attorney was planted, you know, on the most important witness at that point, because she was the one that they needed to talk and she wouldn't talk.
1: As her defense attorney.
2: Yeah, until she got this new defense attorney who was planted by the prosecution. Everything that we know about the case from that day forward, the minute that Caballero took over her defense, should not be trusted. It will be thrown out now. I mean, it's one of the things that disappoints me about this. I mean, I didn't think that this information was going to cause any kind of legal procedure, but I did think that the local press, particularly the LA Times, follow up on my reporting and find out, number one, you know, go to the people who are alive today who can, you know, deny that what I found is important, right? But, you know, the LA Times hasn't done a single story. They reviewed my book, and I actually got a pretty good review from them. But Richard Winton, their head crime reporter, has written about, you know, the anniversary, and he's just repeating and parroting everything Bugliosi reported in his book. The Los Angeles Times isn't interested in it. And unfortunately, I mean, I think all the people that got convicted were involved in the murders and belong behind bars, but also there were other people that were involved in this, that the prosecution and the DA's office, and who knows who they were answering to, but you get an idea of that when you read the book, you know, protected and kept out. You know, Manson was not the designer of all this. Somebody was pulling Manson's strings, and maybe that's why the LA Times won't have Richard Winton report on it, but that's been the biggest disappointment of all of this. When you talk about the reviews, you know, where the critics are saying, you know, he raises all these interesting points, but in the end, he doesn't ever prove anything, and he admits he didn't find anything. That doesn't bug me at all, because the more serious journalists get it, and they actually, you know, some of my best reviews have come from, like, The Guardian and, ironically, the LA Times and The Washington Post, and they've said that even if I don't provide final answers, definitive answers, I raise so many questions about the official narrative that you really can't trust it anymore, and that this stuff needs to be followed up on. But nobody in the mainstream media is doing it, to my knowledge, and that's pretty discouraging. Maybe not. Maybe I shouldn't have been that naive to think it might happen. But I think the Atkins information in my book is one of the most explosive findings of the entire 500-some-page book.
1: Absolutely. And again, I suggest in passing the metaphor of radio astronomy and astrophysics, where a powerful gravitational field is at work, politically speaking, and it is perverting what passes by it. Vis-a-vis Susan Atkins, and very quickly, there was a book that was published by a guy named Lawrence Schiller, whom we spoke about. I did a 25-hour series of interviews with Jindy Ajaimio about his book, Destiny Betrayed, about the Jim Garrison investigation. And Lawrence Schiller, his links with the FBI, and his writing of a manicured account of Jack Ruby figured in there. And once again, Lawrence Schiller enters into the Atkins situation. Fill us in on that, if you would, Tom.
2: You know, Jim, I talked to quite a bit, and he was very supportive of me and my reporting in my book. He gave me a pretty bad review in his own website, which I think he wrote it about a month or so ago, and somebody just sent it to me a few days ago. I mean, it wasn't bad. It was balanced, but there was a couple things that he criticized me about in the book about, and I'm on the road right now and traveling and doing tons of publicity, but when I get back to LA, I don't know if he listens to your show, but I'm going to call him up and say, Jim, we need to have lunch again, because I don't think it was fair, some of your criticisms of the book. But anyway, he reported about Schiller. So did Joan Mellon, I think, wrote a book about the Garrison investigation. And she writes about Jerry Cohen and Lawrence Schiller and how they kind of infiltrated Garrison's investigation and were, I think she saw the same documents that I found at the National Archives, but she doesn't quote any of them in her book. And I don't think Jim did either, but I actually have them in my book. You know, Schiller was a narc. I mean, he was working for the FBI to disrupt Jim Garrison's investigation of the Kennedy assassination. And he did this in other cases, too. But particularly, he did it in Manson. Once Caballero got the Susan Atkin case, he took Larry Schiller on and got Schiller to write this front-page story for the L.A. Times that went global and about Atkin's version of how and why the murders happened, which was a script that the DA's office had written. And Schiller was a shill, you know, in that. Like, he'd always been. Here's one of the bigger surprises of the aftermath of the book. You know, oh, sorry about this. Hang on one second.
1: Well, you know, it's oddly appropriate, actually.
2: Really?
1: There is a bit of existential soundtrack there.
2: We're the black helicopters now.
1: Very, very apropos.
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1: Lawrence Schiller, the FBI, and again his very curious publication of Susan Atkin's story. Go ahead.
2: My collaborator and I, and my publisher, you know, I have an insurance policy with the publisher for any kind of libel or defamation suits.
1: Mm-hmm.
2: And Little Brown expected them. And, you know, we didn't discuss it too much, but they said, you know, we can cover you for a certain amount of money if you get sued. And my collaborator and I drew up a little list of the five most likely people to sue us when the book came out. And Schiller was at the top of the list. And I'm shocked that the book's been out for 2 months now. It came out June 25th, I think. So we're past August 25th. Haven't heard a peep from him or the other four people who we were certain were going to file libel suits against us, defamation, you know, whatever. Because, you know, well, Schiller's better known than the other four. But Schiller also, you know, knows how to pull the media strings and knows how to play the media. And I thought there was no way he was going to back down from this. And he hasn't done a thing. I mean, I talk to my publishers every few days or correspond with them through emails. And I thought they would serve papers at Little Brown first, my publisher, or at my agent, or me, lastly, but nothing. So I don't know what that means. You know, I've got 60 pages of endnotes at the back of the book.
1: Right.
2: Where you see all of my source material and all of the document locations, what they're called, where to find them, etc. And maybe that's it. Maybe they saw that all my reporting is ironclad. I'm staying in Philadelphia now on a visit, and Schiller had lived in Los Angeles in Ventura County for years, but he's now living in Bucks County, which is about 45 minutes from where I'm staying. And I'm considering, depending on how long I stay, it's still kind of up in the air, to take a drive out there and knock on his door. Because, you know, you see in the book, I tried talking to him long before I published any of this, you know, years before. I would write letters to him. He wouldn't answer any of them. But his assistants and the people that worked with him said he had no interest in talking to me about not only the Manson case, but any of the cases he was involved in for his career. So I'm still waiting for the other shoe to drop, but nothing's happened.
1: Pivoting now again to unusual goings-on in the courtroom, and this will serve as something of a pivot point to one of the things that appears to involve the intelligence community, bearing in mind some of the things we have already spoken about, and your own differences with Jim DeGenio notwithstanding. I believe his documentation in Destiny Betrayed about Lawrence Schiller's work with the FBI is pretty firm. But on page 291 and 292, you write the following, Tom. Manson's complete profile has never been released. It wasn't even permitted into evidence during the trial. During the death penalty phase, the defense's Irving Kamarek had subpoenaed the file, hoping he could use some part of it to argue for his client's life. Not only did United States Attorney General John Mitchell refuse to release it, he dispatched David Anderson, an official from the Justice Department, to aid Bugliosi in his effort to quash the subpoena. It was almost an unprecedented action. During the death penalty arguments, when the defendant's life hangs in the balance, anything that could be introduced to save that life is routinely allowed into evidence. In the courtroom, stunned that the government wouldn't allow Manson access to his own file, Defense Attorney Kamarek asked Anderson if it contained information that would, quote, incriminate the Attorney General.
2: John Mitchell.
1: Exact of the United States. Bugliosi objected, the judge sustained, and Anderson didn't have to answer. Ultimately, the judge upheld the prosecution's motion to quash the subpoena. The file was never allowed into evidence, and the whole episode was excluded from Helter Skelter. Here you have the highest law enforcement official in the U.S.
2: Thank you, right.
1: Acting in an unthinkable fashion to quash the release of Manson's parole file to his defense attorney during the death penalty phase of the trial. This is stunning. And again, the metaphor. Well, go ahead, develop that for us, if you would.
2: Well, we also, you know, we had to pare away so much information. I can't remember now. Sometimes I can't remember what we left in and what we left out. It might be in the end notes, but it took me forever to find David Anderson because it's such a generic name.
1: Yep.
2: But when I finally found him, he insisted I had the wrong David Anderson, even though he was in the Attorney General's office. He was a United States attorney for the feds in Los Angeles. He finally admitted when I sent him the transcript, which included his middle initial and his office location, you know, of him appearing before the judge to deny the release, saying he had been sent there. He finally said, well, you know what? That

0: appearing before the judge for what had to have been a good half hour, 45-minute session that day. And he goes, I don't have no recollection. And this was 30 years after it happened. So this is about, well, maybe 2000, so about 31 years after. And you have to give people the benefit of the doubt, but I told him, I said, I honestly just don't believe that. I mean, I would believe that if you said, I remember being there, but I don't remember what happened. But for you to say you don't have any recollection of being involved in the Charles Manson murder trial, I have people I've talked to who had much less of a connection to it, who might have, like, sat in, you know, in the public rows one day and just watched the trial, and they never forget it, you know. So, yeah, there was a lot of that. And that was one of the most frustrating things in the world, when I would finally find these people and try to get, you know, break them and get the information. Instead, you would get, well, I don't remember. It was like Bob Schoen, the DA who released the Manson family after the August 16th Spahn Ranch raid. When I asked him, you know, why he released them, he said, oh, because it was a misstated warrant. And then I brought him the warrant and I brought him the information. I said, it wasn't misstated. I go, you had every right to at least hold Manson, because Manson actually had stolen credit cards that were linked to a break-in of an automobile of a doctor in the valley. I mean, I found the doctor. He told me about finding his car broken into and his credit card stolen. And then I said to him, I go, so why, if the warrant was valid, why didn't you, you know, press charges? Because he was the one who made the final decision. And he looked at me like a deer in headlights, and he said, I honestly can't tell you that. And I said, you can't tell me because you won't? You're choosing not to tell me, or because you can't remember? He goes, I can't tell you that. That's my answer. So I would walk away from that. You know, what do I do with that? Does can't tell you mean I don't remember, or I'm not allowed to tell you? And that happened again and again and again in my reporting over 20 years. Every time I get to a point that I thought was going to be a big breakthrough, because I had somebody on the spot, you know, with all the documents where I thought they were going to have to tell me the truth, I would get those inexplicable scenes where they would say something like, you know, I can't tell you, I won't tell you, or I don't remember being in the Manson trial.
1: Considering that he was acting on behalf, according to what you wrote, on behalf of the Attorney General of the United States to prevent a defendant's parole file from being released to his defense attorney, that is extraordinary.
0: And, of course, you know, John Mitchell went to prison a couple years later. That was who he was representing. You know, it was John Mitchell's order not to release it.
1: It's interesting that Irving Kamarek asked David Anderson, does it have information that would incriminate John Mitchell? Well, that may have been a rhetorical flourish. Who knows? It may have. We've got about a little under 20 minutes left here, Tom, in the interview.
0: Okay.
1: Pivoting from the parole file per se to something that will lead into the intelligence community involvement with the Manson case, Roger Smith was Manson's federal parole officer, and despite numerous violations of law by Manson, and violations by Susan Atkins, not just in California, Northern California, Southern California, up in Oregon, Roger Smith not only didn't do anything to revoke Manson's parole, he actually became the guardian for Manson's kid. bearing in mind the limitation of time, if you could encapsulate Roger Smith and his remarkable activities for us.
0: Yeah, I know we only have 20 minutes. I'll try to keep it to two. It's pretty hard to try to get, you know, all the background. But Roger Smith was assigned Manson as a parole client after Manson violated parole the day he was released from Los Angeles. And again, Bugliosi wrote in Helter Skelter, he was released on March 21st, 1967. He requested permission to go live in, you know, his parole was assigned to Los Angeles, but he requested permission to go to the Bay Area, and he was given that permission. Well, when I got access to Manson's parole file, I found out that he had never received permission. He went up there in violation of his parole. He should have been sent back to prison the first week he was out. Instead, they gave him Roger Smith as a parole officer who was getting his master's or PhD at Berkeley School of Criminology. And his focus was violence, group violence, and drugs. And

0: within about 18 months of him getting assigned Manson, Manson was his only parole client, and he was meeting him once a week. And after the first 6 months or so, when he started doing a drug research project at the Haight-Ashbury Free Medical Clinic that had opened in June of 1957, he redirected Manson from the federal parole office, where Manson had to go in for weekly meetings with him. He said, "I'm going to be at the clinic. Just meet me there." So Roger Smith is alive. He's another person that we were certain was going to sue us. Haven't heard a word from him. He's another enigma. He had all this information about Manson, and instead of violating him, he would just encourage him to do what he wanted to do. He knew what Manson was doing with the girls, that he was forming this group, that he knew what they were doing. And when Susan Atkins and Mary Bruner got arrested in Mendocino on contributing to the delinquency of minors charges in 1960, I guess it was the spring or summer of 1968, Roger and his wife went out up there from San Francisco and petitioned the court to become the foster parents, temporary foster parents of Pooh Bear, who was Manson's firstborn family child, born to Mary Bruner. So they had custody of that kid for a couple months. And when the probation investigator was doing his report, after they'd been convicted and the judge had to decide whether to send them to prison or give them probation, his name was David Mandel, the investigator, he interviewed Roger Smith. And Roger Smith said, "Both of these women, Susan Atkins and Mary Bruner, are good people. They're just living an alternative lifestyle, but they're, you know, Mary's a great mom, Susan's a wonderful person, and they should not, you know, be sent to prison. They should be given probation."
1: Yeah, we've got now about 15 minutes, Tom. Again, there is far too much in your book for us to cover in the amount of time that we have left, or in the entire hour. So I want to again encourage members of the audience to go out and buy it and see the many profound and, I think, to many unthinkable distortions of criminal investigative procedure by the law enforcement authorities, the practice of jurisprudence in the case, and the behavior of the corrections department and people like Roger Smith and others, and the powerful gravitational field that appears to have been distorting all of this.
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1: In the book, you speak about the fact, you talk about the COINTELPRO program, Operation Chaos by the CIA, and activities against the anti-war movement, against so-called black militants like the Black Panthers, and mention that people like Evel Younger, the DA for Los Angeles, had strong links to the intelligence community, as did members of LAPD like William Herman. In San Francisco, both the aforementioned Roger Smith, the federal parole officer for Manson, and Dr. David Smith, who headed up the Haight-Ashbury Free Medical Clinic, were involved with research into LSD, into amphetamines, and at the same time, the National Institute of Mental Health was involved with that, which has served as a CIA conduit in the past. And into this whole mix, although never nailed down past the point, comes a name well known to the veteran listeners, Louis Jolyon West. How does he figure into this?
0: Jolyon West was a psychiatric researcher and professor at University of Oklahoma in 1966, who went on leave of absence for the academic year of 67, and again, to condense it, ended up at the Haight-Ashbury Free Medical Clinic, where David Smith gave him an office to recruit subjects for an LSD study he was doing, the hippies and LSD, right at the kind of explosion of the summer of love and the hate. And what nobody knew at the time, I don't know if David Smith knew it or not, I wouldn't be surprised if he did, he told me he didn't, was that Wes was secretly employed by the CIA for those years to do MKUltra research, which I think your listeners probably already know about what MKUltra was. And here's an interesting footnote that I don't know if you know about, and I only found out about it recently, but about 3 weeks after my book came out, the clinic, the Haight-Ashbury-Free Medical Clinic, announced that after 52 years it was shutting its doors.
1: No, I didn't know that.
0: Yeah.
1: Well,
0: yeah,
1: golly.
0: It closed.
1: And although, again, you never could establish a hard link between Manson, per se, or his family, per se, and L. Jolly West, an executive-level spook on mind control, researcher and practitioner par excellence. Manson and family were deeply involved with the Haight-Ashbury Free Medical
0: right.
1: Clinic, and so was Louis Jolly and West. And again, the background of COINTELPRO, Operation Chaos, people like Evel Younger, people like William Herman in the LAPD, are all elements that factor into the overall analysis. And again, the metaphor that I have offered up, that there is a powerful, all-distorting gravitational field that is altering fundamentally everything that passes by. Just as in astrophysics, it alters the light that passes
0: Dave,
1: by.
0: Dave, I'm getting your metaphor a little bit more now that we've talked for an hour. It's making more sense to me. So.
1: Yeah, I mean, nothing in this case goes the way it would have gone unless it was being distorted by something very
0: right.
1: powerful. And I'd like to, in the 10 minutes or so that we have left, to discuss some of the many connections of a fascinating person that you bring in, a fellow named Reeve, R-E-E-V-E, Whitson. How does he connect? First of all, we've got about a little less than 10 minutes. We're going to have to hit these points quickly. First, how does Reeve Whitson link to the Manson case?
0: In a nutshell, Reeve Whitson was working for the CIA in the 50s and 60s in counterintelligence, and the people who I spoke to who knew who he was and what he did said he was in a rogue element of the CIA that didn't even have a name. What I found out through my reporting was that Whitson had, I mean, he definitely was, I can document him on the periphery or central to the LAPD's investigation. Robert Helder, who headed the Tate murder investigation for the LAPD, wrote a book a few years after it was over with Paul Tate, who was Sharon Tate's father, was also from military intelligence. And he identifies Reeve, he gives him a pseudonym, but Paul Tate, Sharon's father, confirmed that it was him, as someone who led them to all of the suspects and all the key points that they needed in the investigation before they knew why they were going there. Reeve would direct them. What I found from Reeve's attorney and two of his closest friends and a family member was that he told them right before he died in the mid-90s that his biggest regret was that he could have prevented the murder of Sharon Tate but didn't. And when they tried to get information from him by what that meant, all he would say was, I was involved in an operation where I infiltrated the group posing as a hippie. And the night of the murders, I was at the scene of the killings after they'd already been committed, but before the police arrived. And that all actually fits into the timeline. There was, after the murders had been completed, which was around 1 o'clock in the morning, there were these unaccountable or never explained noises that were reported by about four or five witnesses in the vicinity of Cielo Drive, of gunshots, screaming, and fighting that all occurred at 4 in the morning. So there was this window from about 1 in the morning till the bodies were discovered at 8 that Reeve basically said that he was there. And if your listeners read the book, you'll see why. And again, this is something I couldn't definitively prove, but I present a hypothesis that supports what Manson has said before he passed away, a little bit about going back to the scene and rearranging it with someone who he never identified to suit the purposes of implicating the Panthers, which actually didn't happen, but it was a last-ditch effort.
1: There is a suggestion that Reeve Whitson actually was surveilling the property on
0: right,
1: the, of
0: right.
1: the killings. Reeve Whitson himself, as an individual. You have spoken about the fact that he was working for an element of CIA, and a fellow named Irving, I believe John Irving himself, apparently was linked to British, mentioned that he could get a meeting with a top defense contractor on minutes' notice. That's remarkable. Tell us about that.
0: Yeah. John Irving is a British film director who told me he was part of British intelligence, and that's how he met Reeve before he became a film director. He'd become quite close to him, and he said Reeve was everything that I believed him to be. I mean, the problem was I couldn't get the CIA to give me anything but what they call a Glomer response, which is we can neither confirm nor deny that this person had anything to do with us. But Irving said, you know, there was a lot of anecdotal information, not just from John Irving, but from other people who were very close to Reeve, about him associating with people like Curtis LeMay. And that leads us to Otto Scorzani and Elsa Scorzani, Charlie Baron, all these kind of dark military operatives. Or, I mean, Curtis LeMay wasn't a military operator. He was a well-known chief of the Air Force who was bombs away at LeMay. All that stuff is hard to explain in a few minutes, but if your listeners buy the book, they'll get all the context in the background.
1: Yeah, Curtis LeMay was Air Force Chief of Staff and implicated by some in the JFK assassination, and he was close to Whitson. You mentioned that he went to work for a defense firm that was headed up by a former member of the Iron Guard.
0: Mihai Petrici.
1: That's it, Mihai Petrici. Yeah. And also, again, in the friends of Reeve Whitson, Otto Scorzani, a name well known to our listeners. Briefly, hit on that for us, if you would.
0: Yeah, well, I mean, it depends on what you read and what you believe, but Scorzani should have been prosecutor for war crimes, and it wasn't. He was held in jail, and he escaped from prison and fled Germany and ended up in, I think, Austria or Switzerland with his wife. And during the 1950s and 60s, was coming over to the United States and getting involved in all kinds of weird CIA domestic operations. And that is supposedly how Reeve met him. And I was able to confirm that, you know, Reeve had this relationship with him. And Scorsese was kind of a mastermind of the dark arts for the Nazis and then later for the United States government.
1: Yeah, he was involved on the one hand with the whole Nazi diaspora and post-war underground, and also with the Galen spy outfit working for CIA, NATO, and Germany. In terms of understanding the power that was involved in this gravitational field we have been speaking about, you write, and I'm quoting here. Reeve Whitson,
0: I'm sorry, go ahead.
1: Yeah, Reeve Whitson was the special advisor to the chairman of the board of Thyssen, among the largest corporations in Germany. That now is ThyssenKrupp and is the largest heavy industrial concern in Western Europe with 30% capital participation by the Rockefellers.
0: Right, right.
1: And he was special advisor to the chairman of the board.
0: Yeah, the tentacles go deep, and why, don't they?
1: Well, that's, as that old Alka-Seltzer commercial said, that's a sum of specie meatball, you know? I mean, what you have here, again, this metaphor, which I hope I haven't belabored too much, but when you have a guy who was apparently surveilling the Cielo Drive home on the night of the killings, when you have a guy who was certainly involved with the Manson situation, although some areas remain indeterminate, and he's hooked up with people like Curtis LeMay, Otto Scorzani, and now a special advisor to the chairman of the board of Thyssen. Thyssen was originally called the Rheinische Stahlwerke. It was capitalized from the highest echelons of Wall Street, and Fritz Thyssen was one of the early financial backers of the Nazi Party, was a business partner with George Herbert Walker and his son-in-law, Prescott Bush, very close to Alan Dulles. And again, it is now they merge with Krupp, the traditional armorers of Germany, and it is the largest heavy industrial concern in all of Europe. So we're seeing Reeve Whitson networking with the chairman of the board of Thyssen. This is not only top echelon corporate power. It is transatlantic corporate power, or cartel power, if you will. And that, I think, as one looks at your remarkable chronicle, and yet again, I want to stress to listeners that we have only been able to scratch the surface of the unthinkable distortions in procedure at every level of the Manson case. There is a powerful political gravitational field distorting everything that goes past it. And although, again, some areas may be indeterminate, you've done a terrific job.
0: Thank you.
1: At great expense to yourself and great risk, frankly, in exposing what lies at the political gravitational epicenter in deep political space.
0: Yes, and please tell your listeners that I've got an Instagram page and a Facebook page where I've scanned as many of the documents as I can so far. I'm going to keep doing it. So stuff that we discuss, when, you know, even if you don't get the book, if people just want to see the documentation I have, they should go to my Instagram and Facebook page. They don't need to go to both. They basically both are for whatever audience follows Facebook or Instagram. But, you know, if you just do a Google search on my name, Manson, Chaos, and Instagram, and or Facebook, it'll take you right there. I also have audio tapes, snippets of audio interviews with Vince Bugliosi, Terry Melcher, Stephen Kay, Charles Manson, you know, little clips I put up. It's just a lot of the proof that I want people to see. There's, you know, a lot of evidence there that it's all in the end notes, but you can actually see everything on those sites.
1: And again, I want to stress, I of course make no money from this, and we have barely scratched the surface. So please get the book and examine the Instagram account and the Facebook page, and take a look at what you have so laboriously and over a couple of decades' time cobbled together for us.
0: And don't be modest, Dave. You helped me with this in the very first year. I talked to you quite a bit. I think you sent me a lot of audio tapes. But we're only reconnecting now, all these years later. But I really appreciate your help back then and your support now.
1: Well, you deserve it, is all I have to say. This concludes
0: Thank you.
1: For the Record, program number 1085, interview with Tom O'Neill about Chaos, Charles Manson, the CIA, and the secret history of the 60s. This is being recorded on August 27th of the year 2019. For Tom O'Neill, this is Dave Emery saying thanks for listening.
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You just heard another episode of For the Record with Dave Emery. Thank you, Dave. We appreciate you. Another great show. And we're going to change gears here. We're going to get back into the music. And is that, that's Steve Vai in the background with For the Love of God. And look at the calendar. It's the fifth Monday of the month. Ty's a happy boy. I get to play in the Metal Shop. Welcome, everybody. Happy Monday to you. This is the Metal Shop. 2 hours celebrating the genre of hard rock and heavy metal. Oh, I'm so excited. I love these days. I can't wait to get on the air with you and share this music that has been such a part of my life for so many years. And thank you very much for tuning in. I hope you all had a great weekend. We're getting ready for the 4th. Everybody, I hope you have a very safe and happy 4th of July. If you need to reach me at the studio, I'm at 408-900-9539. That's right, I'm live at the station. Don't get that much anymore on the radio. And there's no algorithms here. And there's no limits of what we can achieve here on the Metal Shop. So I'm just so excited. I need to stop talking. And so let's get right into the music. Those of you that have listened to the show before know that we start every Metal Shop paying tribute and homage and respect to King Edward and the mighty Van Halen. And tonight, the song I picked kind of fits with our weather and the solar thing going on right now. With there's a full moon out there, a strawberry moon, which is gorgeous. If you haven't seen it, go take a look. It's fantastic. So, with that sentiment in mind, I thought, let's play a little something off Van Halen 2. Start off the show with Light Up the Sky here on the Metal Shop on KKUP Cupertino 91.5 FM. Let's go.

I got to tell you, there's not a lot of guitar players that could ring a note out better than John Sykes himself, and that was him. And his band Blue Murder, off their second album, Nothing But Trouble, that was released in 2012 on Geffen Records. That was the song Cry for Love. After he left Whitesnake, he formed the band Blue Murder with Carmine Appice and Tony Franklin on bass. And this one had a little bit different lineup. Marco Mendoza was on bass. Tommy Steen was on drums. But nonetheless, it's still John Sykes singing and just crushing that guitar. It's one of my favorite artists. And unfortunately, we lost him about a year and a half ago. And it's such a loss. But rest in peace, John Sykes and Blue Murder. Black Sabbath with Turn Up the Night from the Mob Rules release. I think that's the opening track off the album. Anthrax with Breathing Lightning from 2016's For All Kings. And that's another band that just could kind of rest on their laurels, not release any new music, but they just keep making new music. They got a new one coming out. I heard the new song, and it's just classic Anthrax. So, and we started off the show with Van Halen with Light Up the Sky from Van Halen 2, released in 79. And the walk-on music for the Metal Shop here, as always, is Steve Vai, For the Love of God. And somebody called when I was on the phone, so if you want to call me back, I'm at 408-900-9539. You're right in the beginning stages of the Metal Shop here on KKUP Cupertino. And I want to thank again the staff and management at KKUP for giving this genre a home, letting us fans of this music have a place. So if you know somebody who's into this kind of music, who's into hard rock, heavy metal, thrash, whatever it may be, let them know there's a place where you can actually hear it on FM radio. And it's, of course, only here at KKUP. And we are the people's radio. And speaking of the people, unbelievable, the psychedelic marathon. 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Take a look at them and see what you think. The next marathon coming up is Reggae Marathon. That's always fun. I'll be probably down here answering phones and listening to this amazing music that you can only hear on KKUP. You're not going to hear this anywhere else. You're not going to hear this kind of music with no commercials, no corporate underwriting. So please keep donating and keep us on the air, because I love this station. I just happen to be a part of it, and I'm so blessed and so happy and grateful to be a part of this journey, that the 54 years that this station's been on the air. So I'm going to get off the soapbox, but it's such an honor, and I'm so glad you're tuned in tonight. I hope you're enjoying the music. If you got some requests, give me a call, 408-900-9539. I'm live at the station, so love to hear from you. I'd love your feedback. Let me know what you're thinking. And we're going to get back into the music with a band that unfortunately lost this lead singer a little while back. And I thought I'd take it down a little notch, because I assaulted your nervous system enough so far in the beginning of this show. And I love it. And I know us insomniacs and people that are just tuned into this station because they love it, I hope you're enjoying it. But here we go with a little Alice in Chains with Down in a Hole on the Metal Shop here on KKUP Cupertino.

You just heard Queensryche with One More Time from their 94 release, Promised Land, on EMI. Badlands before that with the great Ray Gillen on vocals, Rest in Peace. Highwire from their 89 release, Badlands, their debut album after Jake left Ozzy. He formed that band with Ray on vocals, Craig Chiasson on bass, and Eric Singer of Kiss fame on drums. Incredible band. They only had pretty much two full releases. The third one, it's called Dusk. It's kind of a demo that they sent to the studio that never got released, but somehow it got released. So, and then we started off that set with Alice in Chains from Down in a Hole. That was from their album Dirt. It was such an amazing song, such an amazing band, such a unique sound. And as far as, for me, the Seattle sound, that's pretty much the band in the Seattle sound. So I hope you're feeling the show tonight. I'm having a blast. I know Southside Rob's digging it, and I'm looking for your song, Rob. Hopefully I'll get it on here before the night's over. Give me a holler at 408-900-9539. I'm having a blast. I hope you got this turned up loud, and I hope your neighbors aren't complaining too much. So we're going to go back in time a little bit here on the next set for like four, I guess it's about four songs. This genre of music's had so many predecessors that have led to

where it's at today. And I thought I'd kind of play tribute to some of the ones from the 70s, 80s, and 90s that have paved the way for the bands that are doing it right now, and the ones that we love and the songs that we love. And maybe some of them don't get played very often on terrestrial radio. I know I haven't heard a few of these on any of the other stations on the FM dial, and I hope you enjoy it. So we're going to start it off with a band that was pretty much docking without Don singing. It was George Lynch on guitar, Jeff Pilson on bass, and on drums, Mick Brown. And they did a band that George formed called Lynch Mob, and this is their debut album. And the song is Bed of Roses, here on the Metal Shop on KKUP. Cupertino.

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Maybe you're listening on the app. Either way, thank you so much for being here. It is 11 o'clock and I'm Ty Marshall and this is The Metal Shop, where we celebrate the genre of hard rock and heavy metal. You heard The Scorpions with Steam Rock Fever. I got that off the Best of Scorps. That was released, I think, in 78. But that's a definitely, we were talking earlier about the kind of the ancestors of hard rock and heavy metal. That was a late 70s German invasion of the Scorpions. Judas Priest with Metal Gods before that, off of their landmark album, British Steel, bringing a new wave of British heavy metal to America. Yngwie Malmsteen with Fire off 86 release Trilogy. He definitely ushered in the neoclassical style guitar work that, well, goes to this day. And we started off the set with Lynch Mob with No Bed of Roses from Wicked Sensation, their debut album. And I hope you're enjoying this. And I got to tell you, I just got a phone call from a loyal listener, and it's Renee in San Jose. And this is just... it makes me actually so happy. I've never been so happy to say your music isn't my taste. But the way it was said, and she is a true music fan and a true KKUP listener and supporter. She said, you know, you're doing a great job. The show's awesome. Just not my cup of tea. I'm probably going to tune out, but I'll listen again. And that's exactly what we are at KKUP. You don't like what you're listening to now, wait a couple hours. It'll change. It'll get something that maybe you do like, or you might find something in that set that you do like. So, Renee, I really appreciate the phone call. And yeah, this music's not for everybody, this genre. But the beautiful thing about it is those that love it, just like you said, Renee, it's got a home. And the home of KKUP is all welcoming, non-judgmental, and it's such a phenomenal place to be a part of, and I'm so honored to be a part of it, and with people like Renee that listen and they say, you know, I'll be listening, I'll be donating to the next marathon. This just isn't my couple hours, so I'll catch you later. I love that. That is so refreshing. And so thanks for the call, Renee. We will continue back with the Monday Blues. Actually, I'll be back next Monday for the Blues Buffet, where we'll be doing a smorgasbord of all the blues dancing all over the genre. But for me and tonight, this is kind of like my Super Bowl. I love this music. I love hard rock and heavy metal. And for years and years, it didn't have a home. Now it does here at the KKUP Cupertino. 91.5 FM, nothing like it. 54 years, we've proved it works because of you, and we thank you every day. I thank you every day because I get to listen to this, and we have a really broad reach on the station to where I go from San Mateo to pretty much Soledad and can listen to the station uninterrupted because our tower up on Mount Loma Prieta has unrestricted view or unrestricted reach, and it's fantastic. And not only that, I got the app. I can listen wherever I'm at. So do yourself a favor, download that free app. You won't regret it. I love the phone calls, 408-900-9539. I'm here live at the station, and let's get back into it, because I got so much music to play for you, and I've only got less than an hour. I wish I could do this all night for you, but I don't know if your speakers can handle it or your neighbors, and it's a beautiful thing. But all right, so we did a little kind of recap on 70s, 80s, 90s hard rock, heavy metal. And what did it lead to? Well, this is one of the bands it did lead to, one of my favorite bands. They've combined all these things that you just heard, and throughout the whole show, threw in a little bit of Progressive Rush, Genesis, and bands like that, and a little bit of Tull. And formed a band called Dream Theater. I've seen them a lot, and they're phenomenal musicians out of Berklee School of Music. This one is off of the album Black Clouds and Silver Linings. 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

That was Wasp with the Headless Children off the 1989 release, The Headless Children. They're coming, actually. Blackie's out, still touring, still doing his thing. Had some back problems, but is back out, bringing that whole electric circus to San Jose, I think, on October 27th. And KK's Priest is opening up for him, which is KK Downing's band, who was once a founding member of Judas Priest. But they're going to be here in San Jose, and I'm sure hoping to get there. I have yet to see Wasp, and I hadn't played Wasp on this show, so I thought it would be appropriate. And I hope you go and check it out. If you do, let me know what you think, and I hope you enjoy it. I'm going to try to get there. Maybe Mrs. Marshall will attend. If not, I got somebody I know who will. But anyways, Y&T before that, the Bay Area Treasures celebrating 50 years with the song Voices from Endangered Species. That was released in 1997. Dave Menichetti and the band still out touring right now. I'm going to be going to see them at the Golden State Theater in October, and they're celebrating 50 years. So congrats, Dave. Way to go. Saigon Kick with Coming Home off their 91 self-titled release, Saigon Kick. That's a band that doesn't get a lot of love, but they're a great band. Everybody knows them from one song, Love Is On The Way, but their album is really heavy. That was their debut. The next album, The Lizard, is even heavier. And we started off the set with Dream Theater with The Rite of Passage from Black Clouds and Silver Linings, released in 2009. And it was nice to see a band take a little bit of everything, throw the obviously serious Journey music. Not the band Journey, but just progressive music, and taking you on a ride for every song. And they're such a great band to see live. So anyways, blah, blah, blah. I'm yapping, but I'm so excited I get tongue-tied here at KKUP Cupertino on the Metal Shop. I'm Ty Marshall. I got about a half hour left, so I'm going to get back into the music. If you want to give me a holler, I'd love the phone calls, 408-900-9539. And we're going to start the next song off with a band that is saying goodbye. One of the founding members of Thrash, one of the icons of the metal world, Megadeth. And this is off their latest album, and supposedly the last album, but we'll see. But the touring is getting hard on them, because when you're doing this stuff for almost 50 years, it kind of takes a beating on your body. So we're going to pay respects and wish a farewell. And if we get to see you again, awesome. If not, Dave Mustaine, thank you for everything. This is off their new album. The Last Note is the song here on the Metal Shop on KKUP Cupertino.

Well, that was the other little trio out of Texas. King's X, Jerry Gaskill, Ty Tabor, and Doug Pinnick. King's X. Black Like Sunday from their 2006 Inside Out Music release, Black Like Sunday. They're such a great band. I hope you explore their music because it's a mixture of the Beatles meets just the heaviest sound you can get out of a trio. Iron Maiden with Rainmaker with this. That was a request from Gary in Morgan Hill. That's for you, bud. Gary, thanks for suggesting that. That's a great song. Iron Maiden on Rainmaker. Off the 2016 release, Dance of Death. Kind of an overlooked Iron Maiden album, but it's fantastic. And we started off that set with Megadeth with the last note from 26 release Megadeth.

25th. And hopefully that's not it for Mustaine. Maybe they'll still do some studio work, but touring might be a challenge. They'll probably do festivals. You know how it goes. No band ever ends. So anyways, hey, Mr. Man, thanks for listening, man. Glad you called up. Thanks for the support, as always. And I think I'm going to sign out now and let the music take you to the top of the hour, but don't leave because Old Time Radio is next, and I love listening to it on the way home. It takes you back to a different place where you didn't have to see it on a TV to really get involved with the story. So thank you so much for being here. Thank you for supporting KKUP. Thanks to all you metalheads out there listening and calling, and send an email, let the station know what you think. I'm trying to get a better slot, but that's okay. I'm so happy with what I have. And it's only the fifth Mondays of the month. It's the Metal Shop. So there's not many of them this year. So when I get to do one, I'm so excited, and I'm so happy to be here and so blessed to have this opportunity to share this music with you. And like Renee said, it's not my cup of tea, but she'll be back. And I hope all of you let your friends know this show exists. We have a home. We can hear this music on FM radio and take it with us on the KKUP free app for download. Make sure you tune in for the Reggae Marathon coming up. It's going to be a blast. And I'm going to take this out. You know, I always start off the show with Van Halen. And I love Eddie. I love Van Halen. And I realized when I was programming this show that I've only done David Lee Roth Van Halen. And it's such a division of the camps. For some reason, when Sammy Hagar joined, it's like, oh no, it's Van Hagar, it's not Van Halen. Well, let's not forget, it's Eddie and Alex Van Halen that made the music for these albums. And I thought I was kind of doing them a disservice by not representing the Van Hagar, if you want to call it, years of Van Halen, because it's still Eddie's work. He was still proud enough of it to make an album and to release it and tour with it. So I thought I'd play a song off the album Balance that I just think is such a great song. It's so heavy, and it represents kind of the new Van Halen, if you will. I look at them as almost two different bands, and with a lot of my favorite musicians in it. And this song is Don't Tell Me What Love Can Do. I hope you enjoy it. I hope you enjoyed the show. I look forward to hearing from you. I'll be on next Monday at the Blues Buffet as usual from 10 to midnight. But until then, remember, kindness is contagious. So do us all a favor and please spread it. Take care until I talk to you again.

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4: bright, Rinso new. Well, it's the day before Easter, and the Kingfish's wife, Sapphire, like all women, is looking forward to the Easter parade. However, as always, it's the same old problem. What is she going to wear? Right now, she's laying down the law to the Kingfish.
6: George Stevens, you better get some money before tomorrow so I can get a new Easter outfit.
7: Well, now, wait a minute, honey.
6: Listen, George, when I walk in the Easter parade this year, I ain't gonna have my friends pointing and laughing at me. I gotta have some new clothes.
7: Well, now, look, honey. Clothes ain't the answer to your problem. Let's face it, when you walk down the street, there's always gonna be some pointing and laughing. Now, listen.
6: George, I demands a new dress.
7: Well, I don't see no reason for it. I'm wearing the same cutaway coat, striped trousers that I wore for the last 15 years. And they're a mess, too. Peter, the trousers so far gone, the last 2 years I had to back out of church. Now, you know that.
6: George, it's the same old story. No clothes, no money, no nothing. What has you ever done for me in the 22 years we've been married?
7: What has I done for you? Well, I've done something for you that no other man in the world would have done.
6: What's that?
7: I married you. Now,
6: Stevens, you is the most miserable man that ever lived. With you, everything has got to be mean and unpleasant. I wish I'd have never married you.
7: Well, now you just hit on one thing that we both agree on. Now, let's talk that over here.
6: You know, George, when I look at you and then think of another fella I used to know, I can't help but wish that he was here instead of you.
7: No, all you women's is alike. You always got some fella in the back of your mind that you think you ought to marry. He would have done this for you. He would have done that for you. Some guy that you'd have been better off with. You make me sick.
6: Well, George, I do know somebody like that. He was one of the sweetest and most considerate people I ever have known. And I liked him very much. His name was Slim.
7: Oh, Slim, huh? Well, I guess you was moseying around with plenty of boys before I met you already.
6: Yes, and with all the fish in the sea, why did I have to pick you?
7: Yeah, well, why is you complaining about what you hook? Look like what I come up with, a big mouth bass.
6: George Stevens, everybody know that I got the worst of the bargain. You ain't nothing but a failure.
7: Now, wait a minute. What you mean a failure?
6: You're a failure and a bum on top of that. You sleeps all day. You hangs around the pool hall. You makes me support you. You makes me buy your clothes. Everything you got in life, you got without working for it. You ain't never amounted to nothing. And what's more, you ain't never gonna amount to nothing. You hear that, you big loafer?
7: Holy smokes, if the U.S. Air Corps ever saw that big mother of hers, they'd take her over for a wind tunnel. Yeah, Andy, me and Sapphire had the best battle of the year this morning. It ended up with her hitting me on the head with a potted Easter lily that her mama sent her.
3: Oh, hit you with a lily, huh?
7: Yeah, I think her mama figured she might have used it for that way, too. There was a 5-pound rock buried inside the pot.
3: Well, tell me this. What was the whole mess about this time, Kingfish?
7: Oh, the usual stuff about me being a bum and a chisel and all that. Yeah, but this time she started telling me about some fella named Slim that she wished she'd married instead of me.
3: Slim, huh? Did you ever know the fella?
7: No, I didn't. He say he's one of them sweet, considerate, well-mannered boys. Sound like the kind of man you'd love to hate, you know.
3: You know, you get one fella treating women like that, he can spoil the thing for the rest of us.
7: All us talk about what kind of fella I is and what a great guy this Slim is, you know, kind of got me thinking here.
3: Mm-hmm.
7: I feel that I ought to kind of take stock of myself and find out what kind of fella I really is.
3: Well, I wouldn't do that, Kingfish. You feel bad enough already, don't you?
7: Hey, look, you was knowing me a long time. Now, tell me, son. I wasn't always the kind of a fella that was always jipping people and trying to get the best of them with them.
3: Well, I was just trying to think here, Kingfish. I remember as I was about 8 years old the first time I met you. You was a new kid that just come to town.
7: Oh, yeah. We just moved to Marietta, Georgia, and I took a little walk to see if I could find some friends.
3: Yeah, I remember that now. I was walking down the street, and you were standing on the corner. You called me, and you said...
8: Hey, you! Fat kid! Come over here.
9: Talking to me?
8: Yeah. What's your name?
9: My name is Andrew Hogg Brown. What's yours?
8: Georgie Stevens. Say, fat boy, have you got any marbles?
9: Yeah, Georgie. Got 14 of them right here in my pocket.
8: Yeah. Hey, Andy, ain't you heard about marbles?
9: What about them?
8: Why, they is poison. They'll give you the marble phobia. You'll fall down, foam at the mouth, kick your legs in the air and everything else.
9: No fooling.
8: Yeah. But, you see, I want to be a friend of yours, so I'll be glad to take them off your hands, old pal.
9: Gee, thanks. But wait a minute here, Georgie. I was just thinking here. If marbles is poison, won't they give you the phobia?
8: Well, Andy, I got to explain that to you, fat boy. You see, I've been inoculated against that stuff. My old man took me up to see the doctor, and he just scratched me with a piece of marble cake.
9: Well, that's different. Here's all my marbles. I don't want to start foaming at the mouth or nothing.
8: Oh, and by the way, let me know if you run into any pennies and nickels. Here's poison, too, and I inoculated against everything.
9: Yeah, you're a nice kid, all right.
8: Say, Andy, who's this little girl coming down the street with the ribbon on the top of her head?
9: Oh, that's Sapphire Smith. I hate girls, don't you?
8: Yeah, me too.
10: Hello, Andy Brown.
11: Yeah, yeah, funny face. Yeah, yeah, funny face.
9: Look at her run.
8: Yeah, she's a mess if I ever see one.
9: Her father owns a candy store.
8: Owns a candy store, huh?
9: Well, she's the best looking gal I've ever seen.
8: So long.
10: Nice of you to walk me home from school, Georgie. You've done it every day this week.
8: Yeah. Say, Sapphire, what kind of candy did you get from your old man today?
10: Gumdrops.
8: Well, hand them over.
10: Here, Georgie, take them. Well, ain't you gonna give me one?
8: Give you one? Well, ain't it enough to let you carry my books home? You are just like a woman, always nagging.
10: But, George...
8: Now, listen here, Sapphire. I don't have to walk home with you. I can walk home with Rose Jackson. Her father's a butcher, and she always brings me a bag of salami.
10: George Stevens, I don't think you like me at all. You just walk me home from school so you can get these gumdrops. You ain't nothing but a nasty, mean boy, and I never want to speak to you again. So there. Goodbye, you bum.
12: Holy smoke. The way her job goes, she's gonna melt the bases on her teeth.
7: Then I guess I was kind of a mean kid at that. You know what, thinking about it?
3: Oh, yeah. You know something? You was a juvenile delinquent before they ever invented the word, you know?
7: Nobody was going to find the word for what I was, or...
3: Oh, yeah, they got it.
7: You know, and when you come right down to it, I guess I ain't always been as sweet and kind and loving to my darling wife as I ought to been.
3: Yeah, well, you ain't exactly been no Casanova, Kane, I'll tell you that.
7: No, I know I ain't.
3: So the way you acted all these years, you can't blame her for thinking that she'd be better off if she was married to this fellow Slim.
7: Yeah, and the trouble is, it's a bad thing her having this other fella in the back of her mind all the time.
3: Yeah, you don't want him coming along and alienating your confection.
7: Yeah, she'd be thinking about Slim all the time, and little by little it's going to widen the gap between us.
3: Yeah, it is.
7: Sapphire ain't no typical American beauty, but if I lost her, I don't think I'd ever get over it, then.
3: Yeah, I know how it is, Kingfish. You know, you must feel just like you did one time when you was a kid.
7: When was that, Andy, old pal?
3: When your pet horn toad dried up and died on you.
7: Yeah.

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0: Sapphire home. I wonder who this fella Slim is he talking about. Hey, what's this you got out on the dresser here? I ain't never seen this before. Some sort of scrapbook. What's this? A dance program? A press rose? What's this bunch of letters tied up with the pink ribbon here? These must be from the Sapphire's Pimentos here. I believe I'll...
1: Hello, George.
0: Hello, Sapphire.
1: George, what you doing with my memory book?
0: Memory book? Is that what all this junk is?
1: George, don't you dare call that junk. I've been saving them things for years, because they all remind me of Slim.
0: Oh, Slim again. A fine kettle of fishes. I tell you, If ever I runs into that boy, I'm going to punch him in the mouth so hard you can shake hands with me through the back of his head. I want you to throw that book away.
1: Well, I will not throw it away. When I took this book out today and looked at these things, these letters and this rose, I just broke down and cried to think what my life might have been, how happy and wonderful everything could have been.
0: Well, now, wait a minute, honey.
1: George, I'm afraid it's too late for me to ever have any happiness out of life. I'll just have to go on being unhappy and miserable. Go on married to a man who never showed me the slightest kindness or consideration.
0: Well, now, wait a minute, will you?
1: George Stevens, I don't even want to talk about it. Now, you go on out of here and let me alone. I'm going in the other room.
0: Holy smokes. She's always hollering or blubbering. She's got a real California face. If it ain't wind, it's rain.
2: Kingfish, you mean to say that you was really going away for good?
0: Yes, Andy. I decided to give Sapphire a chance for happiness. She says she can never be happy with me, and, well, we done good incompatible.
2: Yeah, well, you ain't never been compatible since I know you. Where are you going, Kingfish?
0: Well, I don't know, Andy. I'm just going to walk off into the sunset. I was going to disappear into the great beyond. With a wisp of a smile on my lips. In short, Andy, I'm blowing town.
2: Well, listen, you really think that secretly Sapphire is still in love with this fella Slim, huh?
0: Yes, Andy, I really think so. I guess you always been carrying a torch for Slim. It seemed that all these years we've been married, I've been fanning somebody else's flame. That's all I've been doing. Every time I kissed her, she been mentally smooching with this fella Slim. Andy, when I leave, I ain't gonna even kiss her goodbye.
2: You ain't, huh?
0: No, why should I give that boy a good time, huh?
2: Well, tell me this, when and where is you planning on blowing to, Kingfish?
0: Well, now you don't ask me to ask something, Andy. I figured on leaving today and I going far across the sea as to, well, some place like Madagascar or Puerto Ricketts or some of them places. I even been thinking of going down into the jungles of South America.
2: Yeah, well, that's nice down there, but ain't it dangerous? They got all them headhunters down there, you know, that shrinks up heads.
0: Yeah, that could happen, Andy. So someday, if you ever look into the newsreel and you see the picture of one of them natives down there with a bald-headed paperweight on his desk, look closely. It might be me, Andy.
2: Okay, I'll watch for the thing.
0: Well, before I leave forever, Andy, I wants to give you, my oldest and dearest friend, all my worldly possessions.
2: Oh, that's great, Kingfish. This thing has took a nice turn to it.
0: Yes, Andy, I give you my two suits that is in the pawn shop. I give you this ballpoint pen here with the ball missing. And I give you my loafer jacket with U.S. Navy stamped on the back of it here.
2: Well, that's all good stuff, all right.
0: Yeah, and also my fishing rod and this one rubber boot.
2: Yeah, well, wait a minute here. What good is one rubber boot?
0: Well, you can work it all right, Andy. When you go trout fishing, you just stand in the middle of the stream like a flamingo. You might hop after a trout here and there, you know.
2: Yeah, that's right. I never thunk of that. I can do that.
0: Well, Andy, this is farewell. I was going, Andy. I'm leaving here a very unhappy man.
2: You is, huh?
0: Yes, Andy, believe me, it's my theory. My theory that nowhere in the world is there anyone as miserable and pathetic as I am.
3: Well, I guess when you got a higher fellow.
2: Well, there goes that theory.
3: Hey, Kingfish, what are you doing there with your suitcase? What you doing?
2: Well, Shorty, the Kingfish is leaving and he ain't never coming back.
3: Mm.
2: You see, he feels that his wife can never be happy.
0: Yeah, Shorty, I'm doing the only nice thing I can do. Even though it's breaking my heart, I'm going to do it.
3: Kingfish, this is the saddest thing I ever heard. I can't stand to see you go.
2: Yeah, you really got over that shock fast, Shorty.
0: Yeah, Shorty, I was hopping the freight tonight. I ain't never coming back.
3: Yeah, well, good luck to you, Kingfish, but I'm going to tell you, I don't know whether running away is a smart thing. I remember I was about 10 years old, and I had to make a decision just like this. Somebody told me the thing to do was to run away from home and to leave forever and never come back again. They kept telling me to just run away. That's what they say.
2: Well, who was it that told you to run away, Jordan?
3: Well, it was a buddy, my best friend of school. It was a man that I knew that, my mom and papa. So long, Kingfish, and good luck to you.
4: Well, hi there, Shorty.
3: Oh, hello, Amos. I just leave.
4: Yeah, well, so long, Shorty. Hi,
2: Andy.
4: Hi,
2: Kingfish. Hi, Amos. How you?
4: Hey, you two look like you're sick or something. What's you so glum about you?
2: Oh, well, Kingfish. The Kingfish here walking out on Sapphire, Amos. He say he's going to South America and get his head struck up and everything else.
4: Kingfish, you walking out on Sapphire, what in the world is you talking about?
0: Well, Amos, she been mooning around with some fella she ought to marry named Slim, and, well, tell you the truth, I can't stand the competition.
4: Yeah. Hey, well, Kingfish, I don't want to interfere, but this ain't no time to be running out on your wife. Son, this is Easter time. This is the time for happiness and rejoicing, seems to me.
2: Yeah, that's right. He got something there, Kingfish. He's right. You got to wait till at least Monday before you hop that freight.
4: Hey, Kingfish, tomorrow is Easter Sunday. You at least ought to make her happy for that one day.
0: Yeah, well, I guess you're right, Amos. Yeah, you is right. Tomorrow going to be our last day together, so I'm going to try to make it as happy and pleasant for her as I possibly can.
4: Yeah, after all, you know, it's the old saying, you catch more flies with sugar than you does with vinegar.
2: Yeah, but Amos, what would the Kingfish want with a mess of flies?
0: Well, wait a minute, Andy. Amos is right there. I really going to make this a happy Easter. I going out, I going to buy my wife a new dress, a new hat, perfume, flowers, and everything. Then I tell you, when I walks in that Easter parade tomorrow after church, I going to be with the most beautiful gal that you done ever seen in your life.
2: But, Kingfish, I thought you was going to stay with Sapphire.
0: Oh, shut up, Andy. That was...

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0: Yeah, then I followed Neiman's advice and I'm doing everything possible to make tomorrow a happy Easter for Sapphire.
1: Yeah, well, that's good. That's why we're going in this dress store here, huh?
0: Yeah, that's right. I want to get a nice dress to wear to church tomorrow and in the Easter parade.
1: Yeah, well, this looks like a nice shop, all right.
0: Oh, yeah, it do look like a nice shop. Yeah, look at that. Yeah,
1: Mademoiselle Washington. Original Paris models, $8.95 and up.
0: Yeah. Yeah, you don't get them great stars like them scrappy jellies for nothing, you know. Well, let's go in, Anna.
2: How do you do? May I be of some assistance to you, gentlemen?
1: Yeah, we'd like to see. Hello.
0: I beg your pardon. Is you Mademoiselle Washington?
2: I'm Washington.
1: I'd cross the Delaware with you anytime.
0: Quiet, Anna. We is here on business. Madam, we is looking for an Easter dress for my wife.
2: What size is your wife?
0: Well, now, what size? That's a little hard to tell. She got sort of a sliding figure. She is 16 in some places and 38 in others. That's what she is.
2: What?
0: Well, yeah, she's 38 in the middle and she tapers both ways. That's what she is.
1: She kind of built like a pine cone.
2: I see. Well, now, as far as the style, we have some models with a low neckline and a long skirt. And our other models have a shorter skirt and a high neckline. Which do you think your wife would look better in?
0: Well, tell me, is by any chance you got anything with a high neckline and a long skirt? You see, she got a mean combination of bow legs and a protruding Adam's apple now.
1: Yeah, the more coverage you can give her, the better.
0: Yeah.
2: Well, I'll go in the back in the stock room and see what I can find.
1: Yeah, well, I'll go with you.
2: That won't be necessary.
0: Oh. Look, mademoiselle, just bring me the best and nicest dress you got, cause I want the old battle axe to be the finest looking gal in the Easter parade. That's what I want. Well, Andy, here's the perfume counter next now.
1: Yeah, man, it sure smells sweet around here, don't it?
0: Yeah, really smell good in here, don't it?
1: Yeah, I ain't smelled nothing this good since my mama used to marinate a bucket of pig's feet.
0: Yeah, certainly make your sinuses pucker up here, don't it? I wish we could find a sales girl to wait on. Hey, wait a minute. Andy, I see someone bending down behind the counter there. Wait a minute. Sales girl.
3: Yeah. What can I do for you two guys?
0: Mister, is you the sales girl?
3: Yeah. And no cracks, understand? It sure to help, so they bring me up here from Hardware.
1: Yeah, well, he wasn't going to say nothing, mister.
0: No.
1: This man here just want to get a little perfume for his wife.
0: Mm-hmm. Yeah, I'd like to have her smelling in the neighborhood of $6.
3: Well, here's a bottle of stuff here. It's called Reckless. Mm-hmm. It's supposed to have a bounce to it. When a gal wears it, it's supposed to bring out the beast in a man.
1: Holy smoke, they ought to sell that stuff with a whip.
0: Yeah, well, I don't think I want that. I'm getting a little too old to have the beast brung out in me there. I don't want it.
3: What you mean you don't want it?
0: Well, I don't like it. Would you show me something else?
3: No.
0: But, mister, I say I don't like it.
3: Look, it took 75 men to make this perfume. They brung the stuff all the way from France on the Queen Mary. They put up this big store, and they brung me up here from Hardware to sell it. And you come in here and say you don't want it. What are you, a wise guy?
0: I'll take two bottles of this.
4: George, that was a wonderful Easter service, wasn't it?
0: Yes, Sapphire, that really make a fella feel good inside, don't it? Beautiful hymns, nice sermon and everything.
4: Oh, yes. This is the happiest Easter I've ever had.
0: Yeah, and I want to tell you something, honey. When you walked down that aisle in that new dress and hat and them flowers, I was really proud of you.
4: Oh, thank you, George.
0: Well, now take Mom, honey. We're going over on Lenox Avenue and walking the Easter parade before we have dinner tonight. Oh, it's going to be a wonderful day.
4: Well, it's certainly been a wonderful day so far, Joey.
0: Yeah, well, honey, you're going to have happiness from now on. I wasn't going to tell you this, but you might as well know it.
4: What's that, Joey?
0: Well, honey, I know that all through our married life, I is the one that has made you unhappy. So, honey, I is going away.
4: Going away?
0: Yeah, and after I'm gone, I want you to find that fella Slim and be happy with him, because when I see that press rose and them letters you were saving, I know that he is the one that you has been in love with all these years.
4: Oh, Joy, that was your rose, and those was your letters.
0: Mine?
4: Yes, Joy. You is forgotten, but Slim is a nickname I had for you years ago when we was first married. And George, Slim is back in town.

0: Say, Amos, I noticed there was a lot of women out very early this morning in the Easter parade.
1: Yeah, well, Andy, it might be that by using Rinso with sodium, they got through the dishes pretty quick this morning.
2: That's right, Amos. 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
1: Good night, folks.
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1: All right, Costello.
0: Oh, and a boo boo boo.
1: Costello. Please, what's the idea of all this noise? What do you think you're doing?
2: Abbott, this is a great moment in history.
1: What do you mean?
2: You are listening to the new Bing Crosby.
1: The new Bing Crosby. You dummy, do you realize that Crosby is famous all over the world as the groaner?
2: I'm going to be famous all over the world, too.
1: As the groaner?
2: No, as the squealer.
1: No.
0: When the blue...
1: Costello, please. Look. Will you cut that out? You'll never be able to sing like Crosby. His voice is unique. The doctors found a wart on his vocal cord.
2: So what? What do I care about a wart on his vocal cord? Look in my mouth, Abbott.
1: Hey, what's that blue jade plaster doing in your throat?
2: I got a bunion on my windpipe.
1: I'll cut out that silly talk. You can't go around imitating Bing Crosby. People will say you're a mimic.
2: A mimic?
1: Yeah.
2: No, they won't. I got as much blood as anybody.
1: No, never mind that, Costello. You still haven't told me why you came in here singing like Bing Crosby.
2: Because I want to do a high class. That's wrong
1: English. Well, it's got to be.
2: I want to do a high class. It's a bum reading, so what about it?
1: All right.
2: Can I help it?
1: All right. Say what you want to say.
2: Because I want to do a high class program like his.
1: Yeah.
2: No jokes, no comedy. Nothing but music and beautiful songs.
1: Don't be silly, Costello. We can't get along without laughs.
2: We've been doing all right up till now.
1: No. Costello, don't talk like an idiot. You can't compete with Bing Crosby. Look at his background.
2: Look at his background?
1: Yes, look at it.
3: Get a load of mine. I've got the biggest background in Hollywood. On my background, I've got 35 orange peas and a large smudge pot overlooking my barbecue pit.
1: Costello, look, I'm talking about Crosby's musical training. Do you realize he studied opera? Why, he spent 15 years on Faust.
2: Crosby spent 15 years on Faust?
1: Certainly.
2: Then you've been lying to me, Abbott.
1: What do you mean I've been lying to you?
2: For 15 years, you've been telling me who is on Faust and what is on second.
1: Every time I say, what is
2: on second, you would say, what is on Faust?
1: Not on Faust, now, you dummy. I don't mean he was on Faust. I mean he sings Faust.
2: He does not.
1: He doesn't sing Faust?
2: No, he sings very slow, like my Uncle Artie Stebbins.
1: No. Cut that out. Look, Costello, Faust is an opera.
2: Has anybody got an aspirin?
1: I'm asking you, please. Faust is an opera. Do you know any operas?
2: Yes, Abbott, I know two operas.
1: You know two operas?
2: Yes, Carmen and Miranda.
1: No. Not Carmen Miranda. You mean the opera Carmen. Did you ever hear the third movement from Carmen?
2: No, but I saw the fourth movement from Miranda. La da da da da.
1: Costello.
2: Cut it, Rich.
1: Please.
2: What are you trying to do? Get into?
1: Please, now, don't be silly. You don't know the first thing about music. You don't even know how many kinds of notes there are.
2: Oh, I don't.
1: No.
2: Yes, I do.
1: All right. Name the different notes.
2: Well, there's wall notes, P notes, cocoa notes, and cashew notes.
1: Will you cut that out? I'm talking about musical notes. For instance, how many notes do you find in a bar?
2: How many notes do I find in a bar?
1: That's right.
2: My mother never lets me go into those places.
1: Look, Costello, a bar is a measure of music, and every bar gives you a full measure.
2: Say what?
1: Every bar gives you a full measure.
2: Not in Hollywood, they don't. This is the home of short beer.
1: Oh, no. Never mind that, Costello. In order to be a singer, you must be able to read notes. Freddie Rich, please, hand me a sheet of music.
4: Thank you very much.
1: Yeah, thanks. Now, Costello, tell me, what do you see on that piece of paper there?
2: I see a bunch of flies sitting on a fence.
1: No.
2: And some of them have tails.
1: No.
2: Look like the tails are broken off.
1: No. Those aren't flies. Those are notes. Freddie Rich wrote this music.
2: Did he write it in bars?
1: Certainly. Freddie wrote this song in 32 bars.
2: In 32 bars?
1: That's right.
2: No wonder his music is so staggering.
1: No. Costello, please.
2: He should know better than to write music in bars.
1: What do you mean?
2: Why don't he do his cutting up at home like other musicians?
1: Now, just a minute, Costello. Freddie Rich is a great songwriter. I was with Freddie last night when he wrote a song in four flats.
2: In four flats?
1: Certainly.
2: You guys sure get around, don't you?
1: No, you idiot. Four flats is the key the song was written in. Freddie used the key of four flats.
2: Freddie Rich has the key of four flats?
1: That's right.
2: Does his wife know about this?
1: Look, Costello, when I say Freddie wrote a song in four flats, I don't mean the kind of flats you live in. I mean the kind of flats you play in. And the number of flats gives you the key. And Freddie's key is four flats or a flat.
2: Oh.
1: Now you got it. Oh, that's a boy.
2: You mean the flats that Freddie plays in
3: in ain't the kind of flat she lives in.
1: No.
3: Because the key of the flat she plays in is four flats, and the flat he lives in has nothing to do with the key of the other four flats.
1: Now you've got it.
3: Now I've got it. I don't even know what I'm talking about.
1: Oh, what's this?
5: 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But tonight and right now, here's an extra salute to another courageous Yank. His name is Gilbert Bundy, a brilliant artist who has been serving as war correspondent in the Pacific. Take a look at the back cover of Life magazine coming out tomorrow, and you'll see his photograph and many of the on-the-spot sketches he did with the Navy and Marines. You'll also see some interesting things he has to say about Camel cigarettes. Quote, "There are moments when having a cigarette seems like the most important thing in the world. And Camel is the cigarette that rates. Maybe it's the flavor. Maybe it's because it's easy on my throat. But whatever it is, Camel's got it. And you can quote me." Unquote. Well, folks, your T-Zone, T for throat and T for taste, will tell you that, too.
6: C-A-M-E-L-S.
5: Camels. Try them on your T-Zone today. From the film capital's newest picture, Hollywood Canteen, Freddie Rich plays Don't Fence Me In.

0: Well, you can't sing on this program. This isn't a fish market.
1: Oh, no? If this ain't a fish market, what are those four pickerel players doing in a band?
0: Ah, pickerel players. That isn't pickerel. That word is piccolo.
1: Oh, no, it ain't. Piccolo is what I had for lunch.
0: You had piccolo for lunch?
1: Yep, hamburger with mustard piccolo.
0: No. No, that's piccolilli. Piccolilli is a relish.
1: That's what we got growing in our garden.
0: You've got relish growing in your garden?
1: Yeah, horse relish.
0: No, that's not relish. That's radish. Radish.
1: Radish is what my girl's got.
0: Your girl's got radish?
1: Yeah, green eyes and radish hair.
0: Look, please, talk sense, Costello. This has nothing to do with your silly idea of singing on the program.
2: Oh, wait a minute.
0: What's the matter?
2: I tell you, Abbott, I gotta sing.
0: What do you mean you've gotta
2: Everybody
0: sing?
2: Everybody wants me to make good.
0: Oh, I'm sorry.
2: I've always been musically inclined. On the day I was born, my mother looked at me and said, "Little Louie is gonna be a great musician."
0: How could she tell?
2: I was born with drums in my ears.
0: I love... Oh, all right, Costello. If you insist on singing, I might let you sing one number. But you can't sing Bing Crosby's theme song. You've got to get a song of your own.
2: Okay, Abbott. I got a beautiful number about a girl on a bicycle.
0: How does it go?
2: She pushes it with her feet.
0: No, I don't mean that. Look, I've had enough of this nonsense. Look, Costello, if you want to sing on this program, you'll have to get a songwriter to write you a number. Now, here, come on with me, Costello.
2: Where are we going?
0: We're going over to Ned Blank's music company in Tin Pan Alley. Well, here we are, Costello. This is the Ned Blank Music Company. Let's go in.

0: music is a beautiful thing.
1: Yes, Costello. This is Tin Pan Alley, where all beautiful songs like that are written.
0: Gee, Abbott, I wish I'd have brought along a needle and a thread.
1: A needle and thread? What for?
0: To give to that poor girl that's always dancing with a hole in her stocking.
1: Oh, be quiet. Look, we've got to find the head songwriter. Pardon me, sir. Are you the manager?
2: No, I'm the janitor. Just call me. Ireland must be heaven because my mother came from Dan Puchowski. Speak to the secretary over there.
0: Okay. Pardon me, Miss...
3: Just call me. I, of course, replied, smoke gets in your eyes, honeysuckle rose. And who are you, young man?
0: Well, you can just call me. Praise the Lord and pass the ammunition. Lula's back in town. Come down and get you in a taxi, honey. Costello.
1: Young lady, we came here to have a theme song written. Could you help us?
3: Oh, well, here comes our head songwriter now.
4: I haven't sugar and the fighting songs, I'm handy. Woo, woo, woo.
1: Kitzel, don't tell me you're a songwriter.
4: Could be. You know I'm the greatest musician in Tin Pan Alley, and I can play any instrument.
1: You play any instrument?
4: Uh-huh, yeah.
1: Have you a fife?
4: Yes, and a couple of keys.
1: No. A fife is a long, skinny thing.
4: Uh-huh, yeah, that's my serre.
1: No.
0: Hey, Abbott, why should we listen to this guy? I can play any instrument, too, you know. My favorite instrument is the flit.
1: The flit?
0: Mm-hmm.
1: You mean flute. Flit is a spray.
0: That's me. When I play, I spray.
4: And he plays, he sprays.
1: Yeah?
4: I don't like it.
1: Look, Kitzel. Costello's looking for an original song to sing on the program.
4: An original? You are fortunate, fellow. I just wrote a song about a lady prizefighter.
1: You wrote a song about a lady prizefighter?
4: Yes, sure. Ponchiene. Ponchiene.
0: But this guy's a phony.
4: No.
0: Yes, you are. Before I give you a nickel, I'm going to sing my own song. It's the most beautiful ballad that was ever written.
4: Oh, pish-posh, don't tell me that you wrote a ballad.
0: Did I write a ballad? Yes. What a song I wrote. It's a song of mystery.
1: What do you call your song?
0: I call it Ah, Sweet Mystery Of.
1: Ah, Sweet Mystery Of? Of what?
0: That's the mystery.
1: Oh, what kind of...

know you're so far.

0: Maybe I'm too impatient, because I wish television were here right now instead of in the post-war world. But you can't blame me for my impatience. 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
2: All right, Edit. Get everybody off the stage. Clear the joint out.
3: Wait a minute. Just a minute, Costello.
2: Please don't interrupt me, Abbott.
3: What do you mean?
2: Tonight, ladies and gentlemen, I wish to present my first musical program starring Lou Costello, better known as the Squealer. I will sing...
4: No, not that old anything, but that I can't stand it.
2: There's a coward in every audience.
3: That man is right, Costello. You're not ready to sing yet. Wait a minute. What are you drinking out of that bottle?
2: It's medicine for my throat. It's to keep me from getting hoarse.
3: What is it?
2: Horse liniment. And now, if Freddie Rich and his orchestra is ready, and the ushers will lock the doors, I will sing my opening number, The Flight of the Stumblebum, by Rimsky-Korsakov. Now, what's the matter, Freddie? Can't you handle it?
5: Well, I just want to know how you want your music played. Do you want it poco a poco or piu accelerando?
2: Well, we'll just start out poco and we'll finish up piu. And while I'm on the subject, was your script shaking?
3: Now, wait a minute. Wait a minute, Costello. The band isn't ready to play for you yet. They don't even know your range.
2: My what?
3: Your range. Every singer has a certain range. Now, take little Connie Haynes. Don't you like her range?
2: Yes. In fact, I like her whole kitchen. And now stop interrupting me, Abbott. Come on, Freddie, start the music.
3: No, Costello. I tell you, you can't sing on this program without some preparation. Now, listen, I've taken the liberty of hiring you a vocal instructor. Would you please step in here, Madam Spumoni?
6: I hear you calling me. I came here to teach you how to sing. How do you do?
7: Get out of here!
3: Quiet, Costello.
7: Cut out the noise, lady.
6: Noise? How dare you, young man? That was from Rigoletto.
7: Yeah, that was from rigor mortis.
3: Now, Costello, you can't talk that way to Madame Spumoni.
2: Madame Spumoni?
3: Yes, she's a great opera singer.
2: Opera singer?
3: Yes.
2: She don't even look like an opera singer.
6: Oh, you don't look like a chicken either, but I've heard you lay plenty of eggs.
3: No. Now, let's not argue, please.
7: Madame Spumoni.
3: Now, just a minute here, please.
2: Dreamy, ain't she?
3: Now, look, Lou. Wow. I brought Madame Spumoni over here to listen to your voice. Costello, sing a few notes for her.
2: All right, I'll sing my favorite song. I am writing Caroline.
6: Oh, you mean I'm calling Caroline.
2: I mean I'm writing Caroline. The company took my phone out.
3: Costello, I don't think you'd better try to sing a song yet.
6: That's right, Mr. Costello. First, I want to find out something. Do you have an ear for music?
2: Yes, ma'am. But I sing better with my mouth.
6: Now, listen
2: closely.
6: What
2: are you doing? Go ahead.
6: And tell me what note I'm singing. Ah! Now, what is that?
2: That's H.
6: That was G.
2: It sounded like H.
3: Costello, please. Pay attention to Madame Spumoni, will you?
6: Yes, Mr. Costello. Now, I'd like to hear you sing the scale. Go ahead.
2: Okay.
8: Do, re.
6: Well, go ahead.
2: There's more?
6: Of course there's more. The next note is B. Now, hit me.
2: I beg your pardon?
6: I said hit me.
2: Abbott, this kid is asking for it.
3: No, Costello. Costello, put your foot down. She didn't say to hit her. She said hit me.
2: Now you're talking. Where'll I get my coat off and I'll smack the both of you.
3: Now listen.
6: My dear boy, we don't want to fight with you. We're trying to help you. I want you to sing me the third note in the scale. Now, sing it alone first, and then we'll try a few bars together.
2: We'll try a few bars together?
6: Certainly.
2: You don't even appeal to me.
3: Please.
6: Certainly, I'll join you in the last four bars.
2: If you do, you'll buy your own drink.
3: Now, look. Costello. Madam Spumoni merely wants to hear you sing a few notes.
2: Oh, well, that's different. Get a load of this.
6: Stop! Costello, your voice sounds very strained.
2: Yes, I know it. I strained it singing through a screen door.
6: No, try it again, Mr. Costello. Now, this time, I want you to give me a nice, round, pear-shaped tone.
2: A what?
6: A pear-shaped tone. Every note must come out of your mouth shaped like a pear.
2: Which end first?
3: Costello, please. Madam Spumoni's simply means that you've got to breathe properly to sing.
6: That is correct.
3: Get it right.
6: To control the tone, you must sing from your diaphragm. Do you know where your diaphragm is?
2: No, I haven't worn one of those since I was a baby.
3: No, Costello. She's talking about the thing you breathe with. What have you got between your stomach and your chest?
2: My belt.
6: Gentlemen, if I may call you gentlemen, you're wasting my time. Now, Mr. Costello, I'm going to ask you to sing these two words after me. Ready now? Fresh fish.
2: Fresh fish.
6: Fresh fish.
2: Fresh fish. Kind of high. Fresh fish.
6: That's enough. That's fine. That's wonderful.
2: Now, wait a minute. What's the idea of getting me to holler fresh fish?
6: Well, when I get through with you, if you can't make money one way, you can make it another.
2: How do you like that, Dame Abbott? I don't need her either, you know. I don't need anybody to help me sing.
3: No, but Costello, you can't sing without music.
2: I ain't gonna sing without music. My kid brother Sebastian is gonna play for me. Come on up here, Sebastian, and play the piano.
1: Here I am, Louie. Hello, Uncle Bud. Well, how are all the old jokes going tonight?
3: Now, never mind that, Sebastian. Look here. Costello, your kid brother can't play on this program. He doesn't know how to play the piano.
1: Oh, yes, I do, Uncle Bud. I play the piano with my feet.
3: With your feet? What do you do with your hands?
1: I hold them over my ears. I can't stand it.
2: Oh, that's me. Sebastian, sit down on the piano stool. Sit down on the piano stool and play something for Uncle Bud.
1: Okay, Louie.
3: Yeah. What's the matter, Sebastian?
1: Who unscrewed the top off this piano stool?
3: Come, Sebastian. Let's see you play something.
1: Okay.
3: Sebastian, what was that you played?
1: Home, sweet home.
3: Well, that was terrible.
1: We have a terrible home.
2: Sebastian, I'm surprised at you. You can play better than that. I gave you 50 cents for a piano lesson yesterday.
1: I know it, Louie, but I spent the money on my girlfriend. I bought her a peppermint stick.
3: You've got a girlfriend at your age?
1: Yep, and yesterday was the first time I kissed her.
3: You kissed her?
1: Yeah, and we better finish the program fast. I'm getting hoarser and hoarser. Mm-hmm. I kissed her yesterday, Uncle Abbott, but it was an accident. We were both eating the same peppermint stick, and I ate past my half.
2: Sebastian, here I was depending on you to play the piano for me tonight. I was going to make my debut as a singer, and you deliberately take the hard-earned money I gave you for piano lessons and spend it on a high living and wild women. You have impugned on my good name. Why do you always do these things to me, Sebastian?
1: Oh, I'm a bad boy!
0: Abbott and Costello will be back in just a moment. Thanks to the Yanks of the Week, tonight we salute Technical Sergeant Henry Schall of Scobie, Montana. In duels with three German machine gun nests, his deadly marksmanship killed the entire gun crews. He stood there shooting unprotected, with machine gun bullets tearing up the ground at his feet. The Medal of Honor was presented to him by Lieutenant General Alexander Patch. In your honor, Sergeant Schauer, the makers of Camels are sending to our fighters overseas 400,000 Camel cigarettes. the three Camel radio shows honors the Yank of the Week by sending free 400,000 Camel cigarettes overseas, a total of more than 1 million Camels sent free each week. In this country, the Camel caravans, traveling from camp to camp, have thanked audiences of more than 4 million Yanks with free shows and free Camels. 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Listen tomorrow to Jimmy Durante and Gary Moore, Monday to Bob Hawke in Thanks to the Yanks, and next Thursday to Abbott and Costello. And now here are Bud Abbott and Lou Costello with the final word.
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2: But Abbott, I didn't know your cousin Chuck Reisner was a singer.
3: Very few people knew that. But cousin Chuck is a basso profundo.
2: I wish you hadn't said that, Abbott.
3: Now, what's wrong with me saying that Chuck is a basso profundo?
2: Because some of those children turn out to be the best people.
3: Oh, please don't talk about my cousin Chuck Reisner like that.
2: Good night, folks.
3: Good night, folks.
2: Good night, everybody.
3: Good night, everybody.
2: Good night, everybody.
0: For another great Abbott and Costello show. And remember, try Camels on your throat and your taste. 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To many a pipe-smoking man, there is one symbol of Christmas almost as familiar as the holly wreath and the evergreen tree itself. I mean that big, cheery, pleasure-filled package of Prince Albert smoking tobacco with the bright Christmas band. Yes, many a Merry Christmas has been made merrier still by that pound or half-pound package of smoking joy. Rich, full, yet mild flavor, aged in the wood aroma, the famous crimp cut for firm packing, easy drawing, and even burning. And then, too, Prince Albert is so tongue-gentle thanks to its no-bite treatment. Look at that Christmas list of yours again. There's many a man's name on it beside which you'll want to write Prince Albert. The Abbott and Costello Show for Camel Cigarettes will be back at this very same time next week. Don't miss it. This is Ken Niles in Hollywood wishing you all a pleasant good night.
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0: Now, Dick Powell as Richard Diamond, private detective.
1: Hello there, this is Diamond. You know, if you've ever got a few idle minutes and you need a good chuckle to keep you going, just turn to the personals in any of the local papers. Now, I'm a guy with a strange sense of humor, and it really takes something right out of left field to get a spasm out of my funny bone. But just listen to this one out of the Little Rock Bugle. Oh, yeah. Bachelor, sincere young man, 4 feet 10, 190 pounds, handsome, out of work for a year, desires to meet woman who can straighten him out. See what I mean? If this guy does find a woman who can straighten him out, she'll probably do it with a flat iron. Oh, and get this one. Young man with large personality desires to meet woman with big bank account and small sense of humor. Object, murder. Oh, excuse me, that's merger. Oh, and here's a real wizard. Attractive, intelligent girl, 30 years old, with bubbling enthusiasm for life. Neither smokes, drinks, nor stays up late. Vegetarian and hates comic books. Would like playmate who enjoys active recreation. There'll be a month of fasting after that one. Oh, yeah, I knew I had something else. That case I got mixed up in last week. If you think those personals are silly, will you hear about this? It all started about 11 o'clock one morning in my office.
2: Mr. Richard Diamond, private detective?
1: I was out with a hula dancer last night. Wait, I'll look in the mirror and tell you. Come on in so you can see, too.
2: My name is Jerome J. Jerome.
1: Well, I'm not going to ask you what the J stands for.
2: You are Mr. Diamond, aren't you?
1: It's my face all right, but I'm sure the rest of me's on vacation.
2: Don't you feel well?
1: I don't feel at all. Ever danced the hula for 6 hours straight?
2: I'm a past master of all forms of dancing.
1: Care to waltz?
2: What?
1: Forget it. What can I do for you, Mr. Jerome?
2: It's not what you can do for me, Mr. Diamond. It's what I can do for you.
1: Well, that's a switch, but let's give it a whirl. What can you do for me, Mr. Jerome?
2: I'm a millionaire, Mr. Diamond.
1: Well, bless your little pointed head.
2: I'm also a G-man.
1: I knew this would jump the track sooner or later. Tell me, if you're a G-man and a millionaire, where do you work? The U.S. Mint?
2: I write songs, too. By the light of the silvery moon,
1: Mr. Jerome.
2: Yes, did you like it?
1: You didn't by any chance write Swanee River?
2: No, I believe Stephen Foster wrote that.
1: You don't say.
2: Yes, he stole the melody from me.
1: I think we'd better waltz after all.
2: Oh, Mr. Diamond, that's ridiculous.
1: I'm glad somebody noticed.
2: But you take a good zippy foxtrot now.
1: Oh, now, wait a minute. Hold it! Hold it!
2: Oh, you follow beautifully.
1: Yeah, I went to Vassar. Now, slow down before I pick you up and stuff you into a bottle.
2: Oh, I'm sorry.
1: Now, would you mind telling me how long you've been hiding out with the squirrels?
2: Squirrels? Oh, I have a mink farm.
1: You should do well. Look, Mr. Jerome, I think maybe you better go soak yourself in some hot tar or something.
2: I came here to do you a favor, Mr. Diamond, and I do not intend to leave until you hear me out.
1: Oh, wow. Okay, what is it?
2: You need a bodyguard.
1: Operator, give me Bellevue.
2: Mr. Diamond, please, there's no need to call Bellevue.
1: Oh, stop being so narrow-minded. They'll give you a nice, quiet room, all by a little old lonesome.
2: Well, go ahead and call them if you want to, but it will do you no good.
1: Why not?
2: They'll just think you're crazy. I'm on the staff there.
1: Oh, yes, I should have known.
2: I think you're making fun of me. I came up here because I knew of your reputation as a detective, and I want to help you with your work. You get in trouble, don't you, all the time?
1: Habitually.
2: Well, I want to protect you.
1: Now, that's nice, but I really don't need a bodyguard.
2: Early stages of schizophrenia, also a slight persecution complex. Have you seen a good psychiatrist, Mr. Diamond?
1: It's certainly a thought.
2: Well, when do I start work?
1: Well, you see, it's like this. I'm awfully sorry, but I have my own nutcracker.
2: Oh, no, no, no. I mean as your bodyguard.
1: I'm afraid the requirements are too tough.
2: What are they?
1: Well, first you have to find a freshly murdered corpse. It's kind of like a treasure hunt.
2: Oh, I've got that.
1: You got what?
2: A freshly murdered corpse. That's one of the reasons I came up to see you. I thought you'd like to know.
1: Oh, well, now, I'll tell you what you do. You go back and see if the corpse is still there. If it is, call me at once, okay?
2: All righty. I'm off.
1: Amen.
2: Mr. Diamond?
1: Yes?
2: Remember, hopping hot toads have no hair.
1: Oh, no.
2: Mr. Diamond?
1: Huh? Oh.
2: I thought you'd better know something. I can only be your bodyguard for a week. I'm getting married.
1: Congratulations. Who's the lucky girl?
2: It's Miss America. But don't breathe it around. I want time to check her measurements.
1: I'll send you a fruitcake.
2: Just bring it in. You're invited. Goodbye.
1: Diamonds Rest Home. We specialize in nervous disorders, ingrown scalps, and the world's largest bowling alley. Oh, don't laugh. If you'd seen what just walked out of here, you'd go back to yo-yos.
3: Well, what did just walk out of there?
1: I'm not sure, but he had lovely blonde hair.
3: He did?
1: Yeah, all over him.
3: Rick, what in the world are you talking about?
1: I'm talking about nothing in the world.
3: Come on, tell Helen.
1: Well, I've got to get it all straight first. If I figure it out, I'll come over and we can throw sesame seeds at each other.
3: Oh, I'd love to. When will you be here?
1: As soon as I shine up my elk's tooth and lock the office. Bye. Well, I usually get some screwy ones, but this one was the topper of the season. I had a hunch that Jerome would be back, so I locked the office and did a quick sneak down the back stairs. I grabbed a cab, and 10 minutes later, I was sitting in Helen Asher's study at 975 Park Avenue.
4: Do you think his story about the body had any truth behind it?
1: Well, he told me he was a millionaire, a G-man, owned a mink farm, and was going to marry Miss America. Now tell me you think there's some truth behind it, and I'll have you committed.
4: Well, all right, but if he continues to pester you, you ought to call the authorities about him.
1: Yeah, I guess I'll have to.
4: Poor little man.
1: It's a poor little man like that who ends up hanging his grandmother on a meat hook.
4: Oh, he doesn't sound dangerous to me.
1: Sometimes the harmless ones work themselves right into a storm. Now, take me. You'd never guess that somewhere in the back of my head a square knot is being tied.
4: Rick, now stop that.
1: See? You didn't know it, but at high noon I grow fangs and long claws.
4: Now stop it. You do that every time a good-looking girl walks past. Rick! You complete idiot. Rick. The phone's ringing.
1: Oh, I hope it's happy.
4: It might be something important. Oh, Rick, you're mussing my hair. No, stop that and answer the phone.
1: Oh, you woman are fiend. Hal Appelknockers, happy home for hog.
4: Rick.
5: Who is this?
1: What's the matter with you all? Ain't you got your ear trumpet tip right?
5: I know it's you, Diamond.
1: No, it ain't. This is old Hal Appelknocker. I'll let you talk to my gal, Lula Bell. Say hello to the lieutenant, Lula Bell.
6: Howdy.
5: Now, Diamond, you stop that. I just got back from my vacation, and things are already so confused I may turn in my badge before the day is over.
1: Well, come on down to the hog ranch, and I'll cook you up some hocks.
5: Now, come on, Diamond. I'm not in the mood for any of your wild humor.
1: Oh, what's the matter with you, Walt? Did you catch any fish?
5: Oh, wait till I tell you. I got one that was so big...
1: Is that why you call me?
5: Huh? Oh, no. Some guy's been pestering me for the last half an hour. Wants to know where you are. Says he's an old friend.
1: Oh, his name wasn't Jerome J. Jerome, was it?
5: Well, that was the first name he gave me. The last time he called, he said he was a G-man.
1: That's Jerome.
5: Want me to tell him where you are?
1: You do it, I'll handcuff you to Sergeant Otis.
5: Oh, don't say that name to me ever again.
1: Why, Walt, you sound bitter.
5: That hornet head worked nights just messing things up in homicide. Lieutenant Waldo is taking calcium shots. The chief has locked himself in his office. Won't even open the door for food.
1: Well, if Jerome calls again, tell him I've joined the South Siberian Balloon Corps.
5: Now, wait a minute. Well, what do you want now, bonehead?
7: It's that Jerome guy. He wants Diamond again. Says he found the body right where he left it.
5: What? Diamond!
1: Now, you wait a minute, Walt.
5: What are you doing?
1: Oh, picking up my eardrum. You better watch that yelling. You'll have an office full of hogs.
5: Keep Otis out of this. Then I'll yell if I want to. Now, you get down here and explain about this body.
1: Walt, I don't know anything about the body. The Jerome guy is off his trolley.
5: Yeah? Well, if there's the smallest possibility of a corpse turning up and you're involved, it'll turn up.
1: Walt, you say it, but you don't mean it.
5: I don't, huh? You get down here in 10 minutes, or I'll have a warrant out for you, and I mean that. Now, Stefan, by heaven, I'll forget modern police procedure and drag out the rubber hose.
1: Why don't you use Sergeant Otis's tongue? You could beat an elephant to death with it.
5: I'm not kidding. I've heard two words, diamond and body. And that means overtime in this department. Now get down here.
1: All right, but you're mean.
5: Oh, and Diamond.
1: Yes?
5: Pick me up some bicarbonate on the way over, will you?
1: I'll get you something. But don't spill it on your car. It'll take the paint off. Bye.
4: Rick, what was that all about?
1: Levinson's got heartburn again. That nut that wandered into my office told Otis about the body he says he's found.
4: Oh, Walt didn't believe him, did he?
1: Walt's been a cynic ever since we were introduced. I'll see you later this evening, honey.
4: All right, Rick. What do you want to do?
1: Helen.
4: What?
6: What you said.
1: I had a mental picture of Walt eating his way through his desk, so I got some bicarbonate at the drugstore and hurried over before he got to the wiring and shorted out the whole department. As usual, the king of the forest met me in the squad room.
8: Well, you're in Dutch, Shamus.
1: I guess you're right, Sergeant Otis. How about lending me your wooden shoes?
8: What do you mean, wise guy? They ain't wood.
1: And why do you use a crowbar instead of a shoehorn?
8: Very funny. You better go on in. Lieutenant's liable to start breaking things.
1: I hope he doesn't use his bare hands.
8: Yeah? Why?
1: Well, your head's liable to get in the way, and you'll be crippled for life. All right, Walt, stop chewing on that desk. Here's your bicarbonate.
9: What are you talking about? Now you listen to me, Diamond.
1: That's like telling a man to turn up his hearing aid in a bombing.
9: You can stop being cute. That guy, Jerome J. Jerome, phoned just before you came in, and he sticks to his story about the body, but he won't tell us where he is.
1: You don't really believe him, do you, Walt? He's nuts.
9: Well, he did say something about playing quarterback for Notre Dame, but if you're mixed up in this, I can't take any chances.
1: Oh, don't be an idiot, Walt. This little guy, Jerome, came waltzing into my office this morning and...
7: Lieutenant.
1: Oh.
9: What is it?
7: That guy, Jerome's on the phone again. He wants to talk to Diamond.
9: Rick, pick up that phone and find out about that body.
1: Oh, now, come on, Walt.
9: You can use the extension in here. Go on.
1: I promise you, you'll be sorry.
9: You pick it up and say hello.
1: Not to this guy, you won't. You'll come back with hopping, hop toads have no hair or something. Hello, Jerome.
10: Oh, Mr. Diamond. Good, good, good, good. I've been trying to get you for some time. The body's here, all right.
1: Where, Jerome?
10: Can anyone hear?
1: No, Jerome.
10: Well, I thought maybe they had the line tack. They do that, you know.
1: Yes, Jerome. Now, where are you?
10: I'm at the Osterham place. And if you don't want this corpse, I'm calling in Hawthorne of the Death Squad.
1: Jerome, please. Now, where are you?
10: The Osterham place on 74th Street.
1: I'll be right over. Don't let the corpse get away.
10: Oh, it won't. I'm sitting on it.
1: Oh.
9: Well... Did you find out where he is?
1: Oh, he said the Osterham place on 74th Street. What the devil's that?
9: The Osterham place? That's old man Hoster Osterham's home. You know the eccentric old millionaire that died last year?
1: Oh, how did Jerome get in?
9: It's been turned into kind of a museum. The old boy had quite a collection of rare antiques. And when he died, he left the house to the city as sort of a show place.
1: You mean he's open to the public?
9: Yeah.
1: Wow. Oh, well, let's go. Jerome's probably found a mummy for us. On the way over, I told Walt about Jerome's sweet little visit in my office, and the lieutenant was all for stopping off for a straitjacket. When we got there, we looked out of the squad car at an old three-story brownstone. But more interesting was the sign that hung from the door. Closed Saturdays. And you guessed it. It was Saturday. We got out of the car and went up.
9: Well, don't just stand there. Try the door.
1: I'm with you.
9: Got an axe? Ring the bell. If Jerome's in there, he'll probably answer.
1: Oh, anything to make the police force happy.
2: Mr. Diamond.
11: What is that?
1: That is Jerome over in the window.
2: You will have to climb in here.
1: Come on, Walt.
9: We can't do that.
2: Who's that with you, Diamond?
1: This is Lonely Levinson, Jerome. He collects bodies.
2: Oh, good. He'll just love this one. Climb in.
1: Coming on?
9: Oh, go ahead. If there's a corpse in there, it's in the line of duty.
1: I'll give you a boost.
9: I can make it.
11: What you read old Fair Berry?
9: You shut up. There. All right, Red Heart, you're next.
1: Up! Up! And away!
2: Oh, I'm glad to see you both. I was getting tired of sitting around with her. The conversation was so one-sided.
9: Sitting around with who?
2: Her. Rick.
1: Yeah.
2: Do I qualify, Mr. Diamond?
1: Young girl. Been dead quite a while. Jerome.
2: Yes, boss.
1: Oh, Ricky, how you found her?
2: Well, this room is supposed to be sealed up.
9: Sealed up?
2: Yes, the building is a museum. Not a very good one. I have much better things in my apartment.
1: Uh-oh, we're losing him. Jerome, how you found her?
2: Oh. Well, when the building is open to the public, they take you on tours. When we passed this room, we noticed it was sealed. I asked why, and the guard said it was because the late Mr. Osterham had stipulated in his will that the rest of the house could be shown, but not this room. It was his private study. And he said if he ever wanted to come back, he didn't want a lot of people cluttering it up.
1: Who broke it in?
2: I did.
9: You did? Don't they have burglar alarms in this museum?
2: Mr. Diamond, Lonely Levinson has an extreme case of supersensitivity. Does he always snap like that?
1: Only when he hasn't been fed. Why did you break in?
2: You should be careful, Mr. Lonely Levinson. You bite someone. Have you been checked for rabies?
8: Now you listen to me.
1: Walt. Jerome, why did you break in?
2: Well, it's perfectly obvious. When the guard told me the story, I played along with him. Of course, I knew it was just a trick to throw me off.
8: Yeah, of course.
2: Oh, would you mind turning your head? It's much better if you just chew on that curtain. Well, I waited until they closed the place. Then I came back, jimmied this window, and found the body. Then I came to you, Mr. Diamond. Simple?
8: Oh, sure. Rick, what are you doing?
1: Oh, just looking at the dead girl. Come here.
8: You find something?
1: No. Got on an anklet. Name is, strike a match, will you?
8: Wait a minute. There.
1: Adelaide.
8: Looks like she's been dead quite a while.
1: Yeah. Jerome, when you found... Hey, Jerome.
8: What? He's gone.
1: Oh, we're a couple of swell sleuths.
6: He's not out on the street. Must have climbed out and run for it.
8: I'll send out a general on him.
1: Yeah, I would if I were you. A guy like that shouldn't be running around loose. He's allowed to wind up on Stromboli. Well, Walt put out a general alarm on Jerome and then called in the rest of the experts to give him the dope on the dead girl. I didn't wait around because I had a hunch that Jerome would find me again. I was right, because at that moment he was sitting in my office behind my desk.
2: Diamond Detective Agency?
3: Rick?
2: Who is this?
3: Oh, now stop clowning. This is Helen.
2: Never heard of you. Why don't you dames leave me alone? By the light of the silvery moon. I guess I'll have to write some new lyrics. Oh, dear. Yes, what is it?
5: Well, you sure got there in a hurry.
2: Who is this?
5: Now, you stop that, Diamond. You know very well who this is.
2: What do you want, stupid?
5: Stupid?
2: Yeah, it rhymes with Cupid. Could do a song on it. Like to hear my latest? I've been working on the railroad all the living long day. What kind of a song do you suppose I could write with stupid and Cupid? Oh, hello, Mr. Diamond.
5: Hey, what's going on?
1: Well, hello, Jerome. Taking my calls for me?
2: Yes, and wait till you hear the pixie I've got on the line. Here.
1: Thanks. Hello, Walt.
5: Rick?
1: Yeah, you were talking to Jerome. I just came in.
5: I might have known it. Don't let him out of your sight.
1: Of course not. Now, what did you find out?
5: Oh, yeah. The dead girl is one Adelaide Smith. Had a record. Blackmail artist. Been dead about 3 days. Working for a Patrick Mahaffey attorney on Pine Street. She was strangled.
1: Blackmail artist, huh?
5: Very smooth, or used to be.
1: Any line on Mahaffey's background?
5: We're checking into that now.
1: Well, find out one thing more for me, will you?
5: If I can. What?
1: When that museum was open to the public.
5: Well, that's easy.
1: I'll call you back.
5: Hold on to that Jerome guy.
1: Oh, sure. Walt.
5: Yeah?
1: Jerome's gone again.
5: What?
1: Bye. Sorry to bust in, but you seem to be missing your secretary.
12: Come in. My secretary just walked out the other day. I haven't had time to get another from the agency.
1: Are you a Patrick Mahaffey?
12: Yes. What can I do for you?
1: Was your secretary's name Adelaide Smith?
12: Why, yes. How did you know?
1: Oh, from the police. They just put a tag on her down at the morgue.
12: Good Lord. She isn't...
1: She certainly is. The morgue is very choosy about its tenants.
12: Oh, that's terrible. What was it, an accident?
1: Well, if it was, the insurance companies are going to have to set up a new system. She was strangled.
12: Oh, how horrible.
1: Yes. You're an attorney, aren't you, Mr. Mahaffey?
12: Why, yes. Are you from the police?
1: I just left them. What kind of an attorney?
12: Why, just general law.
1: Ever do anything you could be blackmailed for?
12: What? Why, of course not.
1: Ever have any business with the Osterham estate?
12: No. No, I never handled any of the Osterham business. Why?
1: Nothing. I'll see you later, Mr. Mahaffey.
5: Homicide, Lieutenant Levinson.
1: Walt Diamond, what did you find out about Mahaffey?
5: Rick, there's something fishy.
1: You gotta stop going to these cheap restaurants.
5: Oh, be serious. That Mahaffey guy was executor for the Osterham estate.
1: What?
5: Yeah, funny coincidence.
1: Coincidence, my shoulder holster. I just left him, and he told me he'd never even heard of the Osterham estate.
5: Now, why would he do that? He's certainly smart enough to know we could check.
1: Maybe he wanted time enough to skip.
5: You think he's mixed up in the killing?
1: Oh. Did you find out when the museum was open to the public?
5: Yeah, the city completed the alterations 2 days ago. And, if it means anything to you, that room was sealed up on the last day.
1: Oh, thanks, Walt.
5: And something else. We checked on the dead girl's bank account. She had $22,000 in it. A lot for a secretary, huh?
1: Yeah, but not too much for a high-class blackmailer. Do one more thing for me, Walt. Find out if Osterham had any heirs.
5: Now, what good will that do?
1: I want to find out just how many people would know about that sealed room before the public got wind of it.
5: Okay, I'll have Mahaffey picked up right away.
1: No. Don't do it yet. I want 10 minutes with him. Where's his house?
5: I got it right here. 93rd Street, West End Avenue. But I don't see why you won't let me grab Mahaffey. We know he's lying.
1: You just check on that will. I'm going to throw you a killer. I left the phone booth and headed for West End Avenue and Patrick Mahaffey's residence. Strangely enough, it was on the west side of town. And when I got there, I spotted a green sedan in front of the house. I started up to the front door and Mahaffey met me halfway. He had a suitcase and he was in a hurry.
12: Oh, it's you.
1: Your memory's getting better. Come on, you don't want to leave right now. Let's go back inside.
12: But I have to catch a plane. I'm leaving town on business.
1: Oh, I'll bet you are. Let's go.
12: Now, wait just a minute. You have no legal right.
1: Do I have to show you my biceps?
12: Well, all right, but make it brief. I'm late as it is. Now, just what is this all about?
1: I thought you said you didn't have any business with the Osterham estate.
12: Why, that's right.
1: I checked.
12: Oh.
1: Just exactly what was your capacity?
12: Well, I handled the incomes on the trust account. I was also the executor of the will.
1: You wouldn't be handling it now, would you?
12: When Mr. Osterham died and I executed his will, my job was done.
1: Were there any heirs?
12: Two. Neither of them were able to hear the reading.
1: Who did hear it?
12: Just an official from the city.
1: Why weren't the heirs present?
12: Because one of them couldn't be found, and the other one was in a kennel.
1: In a kennel?
12: A cocker spaniel. He received $10,000.
1: Oh, I bet he rolled right over on his back. Who was the other heir?
12: Mr. Osterham's nephew. He hasn't been heard from in 10 years. He went to France to study hat designing, but hat jobs were very scarce, so he just vanished. He was rather eccentric.
1: Oh. Now we come to the jackpot question. What you got in the bag?
12: What?
1: You look a little green. Open it up.
12: Now look, you can't do this to me. It's against the law. Where's your warrant?
1: I got a fistful of them, see?
12: Oh. All right. There.
1: Dump it out.
12: But I've got to catch a plane if I dump all this...
1: Dump it out. Well, well, well.
12: Yes. It's a lot of money, isn't it?
1: Sure is. Isn't it lovely?
12: Well, I'm glad you like it. Go ahead. Take half.
1: I was hoping you wouldn't say that.
12: Why not?
1: Because I'll hate myself for the next 2 years. Put it back in the bag and let's go.
12: But I'm offering you $100,000. You must be a fool.
1: Oh, this is a very elementary deduction. Come on, you can figure it out in Sing Sing.
12: I don't think so. You should have looked in my pocket, too.
1: Oh, I hope that's an old pipe you're pointing at me.
12: I hate to disappoint you. It's a 38. Now you're turning green.
1: Now you better answer it. It's the police and they know I'm here.
12: All right, but you say one thing wrong and I'll have to shut you up permanently. Yes?
5: Is Diamond there?
12: Yes.
5: Let me talk to him.
12: All right. You were right. It's for you. Go ahead, talk to him. But I warn you again.
1: Hello?
5: I'm getting tired of dialing. Everything all right?
1: Just dandy. What did you find out?
5: There were two heirs, and get this. One of them was a...
1: Cocker Spaniel.
5: Yeah, how did you know?
1: What else?
5: Well, that guy Mahaffey's a crook. We checked and found out that there's only about $10,000 left in the trust fund. The bank says Mahaffey had power of attorney, and he'd drawn out about $200,000. You got him there with you?
1: Yeah, but it's all in the way you look at it.
5: Oh, it's like that, huh? Well, see if you can stall him. There ought to be a prowl car nearby.
1: Goodbye, Walt.
12: Did you get the information you wanted?
1: Yeah, you killed the girl. Probably because she found out you were dipping into the till. You paid her $10,000 and got her over to the museum and strangled her.
12: I took the money, yes. But you're just guessing about the murder.
1: No one else but you knew about the closed room until after it was sealed and the public was told. The girl was killed the day before the room was sealed. You figured she'd never be found, but a little guy named Jerome J. Jerome went in and found the body. And if I'm right, little Jerome is really the missing heir.
12: Impossible.
1: Wasn't the museum rigged with a burglar alarm?
12: Yes.
1: Well, we found Jerome inside and the window open. He'd climbed in, but the alarm hadn't gone off. Simple. A member of the family might still have a key. He found the alarm and disconnected it.
12: I don't believe it.
13: But you must, Mr. Mahaffey.
12: What? No, it can't be. Oh.
13: Well, you really throw a beautiful left jab, Mr. Diamond.
1: Oh, thanks for turning his head, Jerome. Now, would you mind telling me something just to sort of clear things up a little?
13: You mean, am I really cracked? No. Like Mr. Mahaffey said, just a little eccentric. You see, I found out the money was missing, so I looked up the girl. She told me for $20,000 she'd show me the thief. She told me to meet her at the museum that night and the thief would be there. When I got there, she was dead. Well, I knew I couldn't solve the case myself, and if anyone found out who I really was, I might be held. So I became Jerome J. Jerome and hired Richard Diamond.
1: Correction, I was not hired.
13: Correction again. You'll receive a very substantial check as soon as the estate is settled. And thank you.
1: Thank you.
13: Oh, you might do me one more favor. If you know anyone who would like to buy a hat, I have got some dillies.
1: I'll speak to Hedda Hopper in the morning.

0: It's lovely, but...
1: But you don't like it?
0: Well, yes.
1: Well, what's the matter?
0: I don't know what it is.
1: You don't know what it is? It's a hat.
0: A hat?
1: Certainly. Here, give it to me. Now, look, you put it on this way, see? What are you laughing at?
0: Oh, no.
1: Oh, yes. I might even do a Hildegard if I got the right bookings. A pair of long gloves. All of a sudden, my heart sings. When I remember little things, the way you
0: Rick,
1: used to...
0: Rick, now stop it.
1: I will not. I may have found a way to make a million. You're just jealous, that's all. I've got the hat and I'm pretty.
0: Just sing a song. And finish it for a change.
1: Oh, I'd love to.

0: there you are. I finished it. Are you happy?
1: Oh, well, yes. But where did the band come from?
0: Did you like it?
1: Yes, it was great.
0: Well, if it's great, don't ask questions.
1: Thank you, Von Monroe.
0: Honey, the name is Diamond.
1: Oh, Mr. Monroe, I just love your record.
0: No, baby, the name is Diamond.
1: Mr. Monroe, ever since the first time I heard you sing, I've... Come here, I want to tell you something. I'm sorry,

0: Richard Diamond, Private Detective, starring Dick Powell. Helen was played by Virginia Gregg. Lieutenant Levinson by Ed Begley. Also in the cast were Wilms Herbert, Joseph Kearns, and Stanley Waxman. Music was under the direction of Frank Worth. Richard Diamond is written by Blake Edwards and directed by Richard Sandville. Dick Powell soon will be seen in the current screen version of the best-selling novel, Mrs. Mike. Now, this is John Storm inviting you to be with us again at the same time next week when we will again bring you Dick Powell as Richard Diamond, Private Detective. You don't have to go to Alabama, you don't have to eat ham hocks and butter beans. All you have to do is enjoy Phil Harris and his ever-loving wife, Alice Faye, when they return to NBC tomorrow for 30 minutes of Southern fried joy, lend an ear to Phil Harris, Alice Faye's show, returning tomorrow on most of these same NBC stations. 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

0: And now let's visit our friend, the great Gildersleeve.
1: Leroy?
2: Yes, Uncle Mort?
1: Come in here a minute, will you? I want to... Say, how did you get that scratch on your nose? And by George, your shirt's all torn, too. What's happened to you?
2: Oh, I had a slight argument with a friend of mine.
1: A slight argument with a friend, eh? I'd hate to see you after a big fight with a stranger. Where did you two argue? Inside a cement mixer?
2: Nope. All the way from our backyard to Georgie Beasley's front steps. It was a sort of a running argument.
1: Yes. Now, Leroy, I disapprove of you holding knuckle debates with your little chums.
2: But, gee, Uncle Mort, you should have heard what Georgie said.
1: No matter what he said, it wasn't the friendly thing to do.
2: Well, if you'd have heard, you'd understand why I had to bop him on the smeller.
1: You'd bop him on the smeller? Leroy, where do you pick up that kind of language?
2: From you. Remember Wednesday when you almost ran into that truck?
1: That truck almost ran into me, young man. And besides, I don't recall using those words.
2: It was just after the truck driver told you to go.
1: Leroy, never mind. Let's get back to you. Young man, you must realize that you can't keep friendships by indulging in pugilistic altercations.
2: What's that?
1: Poking people in the puss. Yeah.
2: Well, who wants to be friends with old Georgie Beasley anyhow?
1: Now, Leroy, friends are more precious than gold or diamonds. What would a man have if he didn't have any friends?
2: Gold or diamonds?
1: That's right. No! Leroy, I want you to go over to Georgie Beasley's house and apologize.
2: Well, not right now. His big brother is home.
1: Oh.
2: Besides, I'm not going to shake hands with him after what he said about you.
1: Come. Remember, sticks and stones may break. About me, what did he say?
2: Well, I don't like to repeat it.
1: But I want to know.
2: Now, Uncle Mort, you'd only get angry. Yeah. And besides, your head isn't any fatter than anybody else's.
1: Oh! So he called me a fathead, did he?
2: Yeah, how'd you find out?
1: Yeah. Wait till I tell his mother about this.
2: Oh, you won't have to do that, Uncle Mort. He was just repeating what she said.
1: Oh. Let's drop the subject, Leroy. Only remember one thing. Friends are wonderful things to have. Because when you're over your head in debt, a friend won't let you down. And when you're up to your ears in trouble, a friend won't let you down. And when you find out you're on a limb...
2: A friend won't let you down then, either.
1: Yes. Say, that reminds me... I've been meaning to look up an old friend from back home ever since I came to Summerfield.
2: Does he live here?
1: Yes, fellow named Charlie Dapple. I'll get in touch with him right now. Hand me the phone book, will you please?
2: Sure.
1: Thanks. Great chap, Charlie. I remember when I was first struggling to get into the girdle business. It was Charlie who helped me.
2: To get into girdles?
1: No, young man. Yes, he owned Dapple's department store at the time. He snapped up the first 10 dozen I made. Yes, he had a stretcher point to do it, too.
2: Did that help you?
1: Yes, sir. It pulled me out of a mighty tight squeeze. Let me see. Daniels, Danner, Dante. Here we are. Dapple, Charles. 147 Olive Street. Pimento, 4733. That'll be good to see good old Charlie Dapple again after all these years. Yeah.
3: Hello?
1: Could I speak to Charlie Dapple, please?
3: Well, he isn't home now. This is Mrs. Dapple.
1: Mrs. Dapple? Well, don't tell me that good old Charlie's married after all these years. Congratulations, Mrs. Dapple. You're a mighty lucky woman.
3: Thank you. That's what Charlie keeps saying. Who is this?
1: What was that?
3: Who is this?
1: Well, when did the big event take place?
3: 3 years ago, Labor Day. Who is this?
1: Well, good old Charlie married on Labor Day. Say, I'll bet you're a redhead.
3: No, I'm a brunette. What made you think I was a redhead?
1: Well, you know how Charlie always went... No, I guess you don't.
3: Maybe not, but I will. Who is this?
1: Oh, it's an old friend from back home, Throckmorton P. Gildersleeve. Doesn't that name mean anything to you?
3: No.
1: Oh, but surely he's told you about the times we used to have together. Didn't he ever talk about Atlantic City?
3: No. What about Atlantic City?
1: Well, it's in New Jersey.
3: He'll be home any minute, and I'll ask him all about it.
1: Oh, no. Let's make it a surprise.
3: Make what a surprise?
1: Well, I'm going to drop over for a visit.
3: Oh, but really, Mr.
1: Now, come, Mrs. Dapple. I haven't seen your husband for 5 years. Let's see, you live at 147 Olive, eh?
3: Yes, it's an apartment house. The Venus de Milo Arms.
1: Yes. Well, I think I can find it. I'll drop in half an hour.
3: Oh, but I don't know if you should come today, Mr. Silvercoat.
1: Gildersleeve's the name. Yeah. Now, don't fix anything special for me. Just think of me as one of the family. Goodbye. This is going to be fun surprising Charlie. He loves surprises. I'll never forget the night he sneaked a lot of his wax dummies into my office to scare me the next morning.
2: And did it?
1: It would have if our night watchman hadn't shot six of them. He claimed they pulled a knife on him.
2: Mr. Dapple sounds like a keen guy.
1: He is, Leroy. Good old Charlie. Come along and meet him.
2: Oh, but I wanted to go to a movie.
1: We can go afterwards. Come on, come on.

0: Yes.
1: Mrs. Dapple?
0: Yes.
1: Well, well. Charlie certainly picked himself a lovely little bride.
0: What? Oh, you must be the man who phoned Mr. Silversleeve.
1: Gildersleeve. By the way, is my old sidekick home yet?
0: Well, no, and I've been expecting him for an hour.
2: All right, Uncle, let's go to that movie.
1: Come back here, young man. Mrs. Dapple, this is my nephew, Leroy.
0: Oh, how do you do?
2: How do you do?
0: Well, come right in.
1: Thank you.
0: Oh, now, don't look at this room. It's a mess.
1: Oh, no, it just has that lived-in look.
0: Well, Charlie should be home any minute now. Mm-hmm. On Saturday afternoons, he usually stops at several places on the way home. To get the football scores, you know.
1: Yes, I know how it is. No, not a baby. Mind if we look?
0: Oh, no.
1: Come on, Leroy, don't you want to see the baby?
2: No, I just want to see the movie.
1: Okay, young man, no baby, no movie.
2: Let's see the baby.
1: Yeah, that's better. Well, well, Mrs. Dapple, what a handsome, husky child. What's his name, Charlie?
0: No, Gertrude.
1: Oh, pardon me, Gertrude. Ooh, zitty-bitty babem zazoo.
0: Oh, dear, you frightened her.
2: Maybe it's her face, Uncle Mort.
1: Nonsense, Leroy, babies just love my face.
0: Now, Mother's little angel cake. Shush.
1: Yeah, shush. I know it'll quiet her, Mrs. Dapple. It's one trick that always works. I got it right here in my pocket.
2: Gee, Unc, are you carrying around a bottle of milk?
1: No. It's my watch, Leroy. Yeah. Now listen, little cupcake. You hear the tick-tick?
0: Oh, isn't that cute? She's holding it to her ear.
1: Yes. There's nothing like a piece of jewelry to stop a girl from crying.
0: Dear me, the phone again.
1: Now,
0: let go of the gentleman's watch, darling, so I can put you down. No, not Mother's lamb, let go. Oh, dear, she won't let go. Well, you'll just have to hold him, Mr. Gildersleeve, while I take that call.
1: But it's been years since I held a baby that young.
0: Oh, no. Don't you be afraid.

0: Dance. Leroy, would you like to hold little Gertie a while?
1: Not me. Come on, let's ditch her and go see Hopalong Cassidy.
0: Yep, wait a minute. I can't get my watch and chain away from her. And now, Gertrude, you've had your little fun, so let loose.
1: No use trying to force her, Unc. Huh? She'll get tired of it pretty soon and just drop the whole thing.
0: That's what I'm afraid of.
1: I see. If she drops the watch, you get the works.
0: Leroy, don't poke fun. Now, Gertie, let go of Uncle Throckmorton's 21-jewel nasty gold watch. Yeah, that's a good girl. You see, Leroy, I got it back. Oh, now she's got a hold of my hair. Let go, Mother's little devil's food cake.
1: Say, she certainly is a cute kid.
0: Leroy, don't stand there. Do something.
1: Well, if I could find a pair of scissors, I could cut off that hunk of hair she's holding.
0: No! Ouch! Gertrude, unhand my hair.
1: Say, she likes you.
0: Yeah, she's practically drooling over me.
2: Well, really, Mr. Gildersleeve, what are you doing to that baby?
0: Madam, you better ask the baby what she's doing to me.
2: Oh, now, let go of the man's hair, darling. There.
0: Thanks. Oh, my scalp. Feels like I just lost a decision to Sitting Bull.
2: Now you just lie on your blanket like a good little girl while Mama runs down to the gas company.
0: Yes. Now?
2: Yes, or else I don't know what we'll ever do over the weekend. Charlie was supposed to attend to it.
0: But you're not going to leave us alone here with Gertrude.
2: Oh, she won't give you any trouble, will you, sweetheart? See?
0: Yes.
2: Well, Charlie will probably be here before I return. Oh, and in case he isn't, just heat the baby's bottle in 10 minutes.
0: 10 minutes?
2: Take the roast out of the oven in a quarter of an hour.
0: Yeah, take the roast.
2: Then light a fire under the soup.
0: Fire the soup?
2: And if a COD package comes, it's all right to pay for it.
0: But I...
2: And if it gets any cooler, phone down to the janitor for more heat.
0: Goodbye. Light a fire under the janitor. Put the COD in the oven. Phone down for the baby's bottle. Oh!

0: supposed to fold it the other way.
1: Leroy, I know which way it folds. After all, I used to be a baby myself. Yeah, now don't get fidgety, Gertie. Remember, Rome wasn't built in a day.
0: Careful with that safety pin, Uncle Mort.
1: Oh, my. Why don't these things come with zippers? Yes, yes, Mother's little leg of lamb.
0: You better hurry up, Uncle Mort. Gertrude's getting restless. And cold, too.
1: Well, it's her own fault. She keeps kicking it off.
0: Well, if you can't pin it, why don't you just leave it off altogether?
1: No, Leroy. We've got to pin Gertrude down some way with this blanket. Ah. There we are. I wonder what makes her do that.
0: Maybe she's just bored with everything. When she isn't yelling, she's yawning.
1: Well, that's because she should be sleeping, Leroy. Possibly if I told her some little anecdote, that might put her to sleep. It always works at the Rotary Club.
0: Why don't you just try singing her to sleep?
1: That's a fine idea. Friends have told me my voice reminds them of a meadowlark singing bass.
0: Okay, Unc, make with the lullabies.
1: All right. What would you think of a sleep in the deep? You know, many brave hearts are asleep in the deep. Too deep. How about Rockabye Baby?
0: That's it. Go ahead, Uncle Mort.
1: All right, let me see. I think it goes, Rockabye Baby in the treetop. Yes. When the wind blows, the cradle will rock. I can't remember how the rest goes.
0: Down will come baby, cradle and all.
1: Yeah, that's it. Rockabye Gertrude on the treetop.
0: She's going to sleep, so you better not stop.
1: When the bough breaks, the cradle goes lower.
0: You're doing swell, Unc. Sing it once more.
1: Rockabye, baby, let's go, Leroy. She's closing her eyes, so let's tiptoe into the other room, my boy.
0: Let's wait here till both eyes she shuts. Look out for that pen!
1: Oh, nuts!

0: Rock my baby. Oh, what's the use? I have been singing till my tonsils are loose.
1: You better give up, Unc. Whatever it is that kid wants, it ain't a meadowlark that sings bass.
0: Yeah, I'm afraid you're right, Leroy.
1: Gee, if this takes much longer, we won't see those two pictures before dinner.
0: Leroy, if this takes much longer, we won't even see dinner. I better call home and tell your sister we'll be late. Hand me that telephone. Yeah, I did. Me playing nursemaid to a baby. Fine thing.
2: Hello?
0: Oh, hello, Marjorie. Looks like Leroy and I'll be a little late for dinner tonight, my dear. We stopped in to see an old friend.
2: Who's that? Your old friend?
0: No, it's Gertrude. She's just a baby. Yes. Leroy and I are taking care of her, for Mrs. Dapple. She's out taking care of the gas. Yes, and we're even taking care of the cookie.
2: Oh, you, Uncle Moore, taking care of the cookie?
0: Yes. I was supposed to take the roast out of the oven and put the soup on the fire. But I had to put the soup in the oven because the roast was on fire.
2: Oh, poor Uncle Moore.
0: Yeah.
2: Have you been having much trouble with the baby?
0: Well, I've been singing Rockabye Baby to her, but something tells me she'd prefer there'll be some changes made.
2: I think I'd better come over and help you.
0: That's a marvelous idea. And bring Bertie, Marjorie. And maybe she can patch up the dinner I've ruined.
2: All right. Oh, I think I know what's wrong with that baby. It's probably hungry.
0: Hungry? Say, I never thought of that. Let me have a look. Oh, my goodness. That's what it must be. Marjorie, hurry over quickly.
2: What's wrong?
0: Gertrude's so hungry, she's trying to swallow her foot.

0: to miss. Have you got that all straight now?
1: I think so, Mrs. Dapple. We're to shut off the gas at 147 hour this afternoon and turn it on at 3214 Winslow. Is that right?
0: Correct. We're moving away from the Olive Street apartment tonight, and I don't want any slip-up.
1: Oh, there won't be.
0: Oh, now, can I change my light and water here, too?
1: No, the light and water company's down at 10th and Spring Street.
0: Oh, dear. Well, that'll take me an hour. I left someone with my baby, and I promised to be right back. Oh, well, they'll just have to wait.

0: Really, Marjorie, the way you've handled that baby is a revelation to me.
1: Yeah, you're certainly tidy with a dighty.
0: Yes. Where did you ever learn all that, my dear?
2: Oh, I took child psychology in school.
0: Yes, but Gertrude didn't. How did you ever two get together?
2: Oh, it was easy. In dealing with hysteria and psychoneurosis in the field of speculative philosophy relating to the young, the prime factor was a thorough understanding of the mental and nervous processes of the infant mind. Simple, isn't it?
0: Either it is or I am. Say, Leroy, how's Bertie doing?
1: Oh, Bertie, how's everything?
3: I'm doing as well as I can, considering.
0: Considering what, Bertie?
3: The cupboards.
2: Oh, what's wrong with the cupboards here, Bertie?
3: Well, from the looks of them, these folks seems to have a mighty fine assortment of nothing.
0: Nothing? What do you mean? Make yourself plain.
3: Okay, I'll speak plain, but it's gonna sound ugly. These folks has got just about enough food in their kitchen for one meal.
0: Do you mean that Mrs. Dapple's cupboard is empty?
3: Man, that cupboard couldn't be any better than if that lady's name was Hubbard.
0: Oh. This is terrible. I never dreamed for a moment they were destitute.
2: Well, what are we going to do, Uncle Moore?
0: Don't worry. I'll fix things up, Marjorie. Bertie, take this $10 bill down to the nearest store and buy a lot of groceries.
3: Yes, sir. Better make out a list.
0: Yes.
3: Some canned goods.
2: Oh, Uncle Moore. That's terribly sweet of you.
3: And some sugar.
0: Oh, it's nothing, my dear. I get a lump in my throat.
3: Lump sugar?
0: And a sinking feeling in my heart.
3: Baking soda.
0: When I think of what's ahead.
3: A head of cabbage?
0: Yeah.
2: Yes, sir. It brings the tears to my eyes.
3: And onions.
0: I suppose they just gradually got into debt and couldn't...
3: Catch up.
0: That's it. They couldn't catch up. Bertie, are you still here? You better get going. Take Leroy along to help you carry the bundle.
1: Okay, Uncle Moore.
0: Hurry out the back way. I'll bet that's my old pal now. And will I clap hands if here comes Charlie.
4: Now, see here, Dapple. We've exhausted our patience with you. Why do you ignore our letters? Why do you hang up when we telephone? Why don't you be a man and make your payments on that piano like you promised?
0: No, see here, mister. I'm not Dapple. But by George, if I was and you used that phone, I'd cuff you around till you'd crawl back into the woodwork.
4: Oh, yeah? Well, if you're not Dapple, what do you care how I talk to him, you big blimp?
0: He's my friend, and you can't abuse an absent friend in my presence. Especially if he isn't here.
2: Uncle Moore, not so loud.
0: Huh? Oh, that's right. Not so loud, mister. If you want to fight, just step inside.
4: Okay. But this time when I leave, I'm taking that piano with me.
0: Over my dead body.
4: That makes it even more attractive.
0: Oh. One more crack like that, and I'll shove that swollen zither down your noisy throat. Now you take your hat off and state your business before I forget my manners and bop you on the smeller.
4: Now, take it easy, Tubbsy.
0: Whoop!
4: My name is Baxter of the Summerfield Washing Machine and Piano Company. Now, this fellow Dapple has been buying this piano from us on the installment plan, only he ain't kept up his payments.
0: Well, I happen to know that Mr. Dapple has been up against it pretty badly lately. Couldn't you just kind of forget the payments this month?
4: Forget it? How can I? I've got a memory like an elephant.
0: Yeah, and a hide like one, too. All right, then. How much is the payment? I'll give it to you myself.
4: No, you won't. According to our contract, once a payment is defaulted, the entire remaining balance becomes automatically due.
0: Oh, my goodness. How much does he still owe on it?
4: Now, let's see. I've got it right here. It's $74.
0: $74 more? Why, that mahogany monstrosity over there was never worth that in the first place.
4: Either I get the money or else the piano.
0: Yes, I think you mean it. Well, Charlie Dapple helped me up when I was getting started, so I can't let him down when he's just about finished. I'll write you a check for the $74. Let's see. That'll leave me with a balance of 28 cents. Yeah, now there's somebody at the back door. I better go see. I'm coming, you blasted woodpecker.
5: Excuse me, I'm the gas man.
0: Don't want any. I got enough gas.
5: I come to shut it off.
0: Shut it off? Didn't Mrs. Dapple call at your office this afternoon, probably to pay the bill?
5: Look, brother, I'm a guy who sticks strictly to his own job.
0: Yeah.
5: I got an order saying turn off gas at Dapple Apartment, 147 Olive Street. And that's what I'm going to do, brother.
0: Yeah. Well, let's not be too hasty about this, brother. Suppose I pay the bill to you right now.
5: No, I ain't allowed to take no money. You don't understand, brother. I'm just the guy who gets orders to turn gas on and to turn it off.
0: Yeah.
5: Then I go where it says and I turn gas on or else I turn it off. That's all I do.
0: Oh, sounds mighty monotonous.
5: I like being monotonous.
0: Yeah. Look here, brother. By the way, what's your name?
5: Herman Peebles.
0: Herman Peebles. Look here, Herbie. Peebles live here, too. Simple Peebles. Kindly Peebles. The salt of the earth. Things have been a little tough for him lately. And there's another mouth to feed, too.
5: You mean...
0: Yes, that's what I mean. A tiny baby named Little Gertrude. Yeah, think what it would mean to poor Little Gertrude if she didn't have any gas. No hot milk. No hot water. No hot air.
5: It's tough.
0: Yes. Winter is approaching, too, Herbie. Need I say more?
5: No. Don't worry, mister. I'm not going to shut off the gas here today.
0: You're not?
5: No, I just can't.
0: Well, I'm certainly glad I convinced you.
5: It wasn't you, mister. Just remembered I left my tools at the office.

0: that movie?
1: Just as soon as a dapple shows its nose through that door.
2: I done cooked this rib roast so long it's done shrunk down to the size of a lamb chop.
3: Yeah. Well, personally, I wouldn't mind staying all evening, only I've got a previous engagement.
1: It's them. I'll get the door.
4: We come for the furniture.
5: To take it away.
1: This is the last straw.
0: Don't let them do this to little Gertrude, Unc.
1: You're right, Leroy. You men can't do this to a poor little helpless baby.
4: We ain't doing nothing to no baby. Take the other end of this sofa, Terry.
5: I got it. Now, get out of the way, mister.
1: By George, they're not going to get away with this.
3: Uncle, put down that vase.
1: I was just trying to help the men out there.
4: Don't do us no favors. We'll help ourselves out. Careful coming out that door, Terry.
5: Okay.
1: Quick, Leroy, lock the door. Now we got to figure out some way to prevent them from stripping the apartment.
2: Mr. Gildersleeve, a lady just come in the back way and says she's Miss Dapple. Here she comes now.
1: Oh, at last.
6: Oh, thank you ever so much, Mr. Gildercuff.
1: Yes. That's all right. Where's Charlie?
6: Well, I can't imagine. Unless he's... Oh, of course.
1: Huh?
6: This was his Saturday to work late at the office. But he'll be here any minute now. That is, if he comes straight home.
1: He better come straight home. There are a couple of men roaming around trying to repossess your furniture.
6: Repossess our furniture? Well, I can't imagine... Oh, why, you must mean the moving men.
1: Yeah, they're moving men. They're trying to move everything you got right out of here.
6: Well, of course, we're moving over to Winslow Avenue today.
1: Oh, my goodness, how can Charlie do this to me? And what about the piano? The collector tried to take it away, but I stopped him.
6: Well, you should have let him have it.
1: Huh?
6: We just played it to break our lease here.
1: It's your lease in my pocketbook, madam.
6: Well, we better hurry up and get ready to leave. Oh, did the men come to turn off the gas?
0: Yeah, and you should have seen them turn on the tears.
6: Oh, there's my husband now.
1: Yeah?
6: There's something about the way he knocks that I can always recognize.
1: Oh, at last. Hey, Mrs. Dapple, I've been waiting for this moment all afternoon. Do you mind if I hide in the dining room and then when good old Charlie comes in, I'll jump out and yell surprise? Please, that's all I have left.
6: Well, that'll be cute. All right, go right ahead.
1: Leroy, Marjorie, Bertie, I want you to get in on this.
6: All right.
1: Come on, let's hide.
6: Hello, Charlie, darling.
7: How are you, sweetheart? What's the idea of keeping the door locked?
6: Well, I don't know. In fact, I don't know half of what's been going on around here. Oh, but come into the living room, dear. There's a little surprise for you.
7: Surprise? What do you mean? Where's the surprise?
1: Oh, boy! Surprise, Charlie! Surprise! Where's Charlie?
7: I'm Charlie. Who in thunder are you?
1: Oh, my goodness.
0: Gee, Unc, what's the matter?
1: It's that man. I never saw him before. He's the wrong Charlie Dapple.

The Great Gildersleeve will be with us again in a few minutes. But first, I wonder why I always talk to the ladies in our audience, because after all, some of us men aren't such bad cooks. Why, I can fry a wonderful egg. 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

0: Just a second till I find my key, children.
1: Oh, I'm tired.
0: Yes.
2: Hey, somebody put a note under the door. It's for you, Uncle Mort.
0: Well, a note, eh? I wonder who it's from. Dear pal Throcky, George Pitty just told me you were in town, so I dropped over to see you. Sorry I missed you. Your old pal and sidekick, Charlie Dapple. Good night.

0: Original music heard on this program was composed and conducted by William Randolph. This is Jim Bannon speaking for the Kraft Cheese Company and inviting you to be with us again next week at this same time for the further adventures of the Great Gildersleeve. 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
1: You are groping down a dark alleyway in the French Quarter of New Orleans, driven by terror, hounded by the curse of the Papaloi, a curse from which there is no escape.

0: Escape, produced and directed by William N. Robeson, and carefully contrived to free you from the four walls of today for a half hour of high adventure.
1: Tonight we escape into two worlds, one of modern jazz, the other of primitive voodoo, and to a doomed man who brought them together, as William Irish imagined it in his eerie story, Papa Benjamin.

0: Orleans Police Department, 4th Precinct, Sergeant Tarlow speaking. Now? Yeah? Well, pick him up on a drunk 723. Right. Yes, sir. What can I do for you?
1: Are you in charge here?
0: Yeah. Hey, aren't you Eddie Block, the band leader?
1: That's right.
0: Hey, Joe, look who's here, Eddie Block.
2: Well, never thought we'd get a visit from a big celebrity like you, Mr. Block. And at 4 o'clock in the morning. I suppose, though, this is just the shank of the evening for a big shot orchestra leader.
0: Well, what can we do for you, Mr. Block?
1: I just killed a man.
0: You're kidding.
1: I tell you, I've just killed a man.
0: I guess you've been working too hard, Mr. Block. You're imagining things.
1: Here's the gun. Look at it.
0: Now, sit down, Mr. Block. Better have a drink of water. You'll feel better.
1: No, no, no. I'm all right.
2: Sarge?
0: Yeah?
2: This gun's been used all right. Smell.
0: Hmm. Was it an accident, Mr. Block?
1: No.
0: Well, who'd you use it on? Who was it?
1: I don't know his name. They call him Papa Benjamin.
2: Sounds like
0: yeah, white man?
1: No, he was a Negro.
0: Oh, well, now, in New Orleans...
1: Oh, right? No. It was nothing like that.
0: Well, what was he doing to you?
1: He was killing me.
0: Huh?
2: Killing you? But how?
1: Look at me. I used to weigh 200 pounds. I'm down to 102.
0: Well, how? How was he killing you?
1: Would you believe in anything you can't see, can't hear, can't touch?
2: Well...
1: I've been to the biggest doctors in the world. They don't believe me. How can I expect you to? I'll simply say I'm cracked and let it go at that. I don't want to spend the rest of my life in an asylum.
0: Now, look, Mr. Block. You say he was a Negro named Papa Bench.
1: Yeah, right? Yeah. He was an old man. 80, maybe 90. Skin and bones, he could hardly walk. And I shot him.
0: You sure? You sure you killed him?
1: Yeah, of course.
0: Well, where?
1: I don't know exactly. In a little back alley in the Vieux Carré. Near Congo Square.
0: Supposing you take us there. Can you do that? Then maybe we'll find out this is just a bad dream.

0: This is the alley. To the right, between the buildings.
1: All right, let's go. You pack, Sarge?
2: It catch cold without it.
1: Mm-hmm.
3: Don't go back there, honey.
2: Quiet, you.
3: Oh, cops.
1: Nice neighborhood.
0: This is it. In that door and up the stairs.
2: Come on.
0: On. No, no. Don't make me go up there again, please.
1: Better come, Mr. Block. You're showing us.
2: Hey, flash your lights. There's somebody here on the stairs.
1: Huh? Where is he? He won't bother us. Dead drunk. Step over him and let's go. This ain't the most pleasant neighborhood to come calling in.
2: This it?
0: Yeah. In that door.
2: Now, come on.
1: Better call a commissioner. Mr. Block wasn't kidding. This man's dead.

0: But why? Why?
1: Because he was killing me, Commissioner.
0: It was self-defense.
1: He never came near me once. I was the one who went to him. I offered him $3,000, $10,000, any amount, and he refused. Finally, I offered him my gun and asked him to shoot me with it, to get it over with quickly, not to drag it out any longer.
0: Then when he said no, you shot him.
1: Yeah. So you can lock me up now.
0: Mr. Block, do you think we want to hang a murder rap on you, one of the most popular celebrities in the United States? Use your head. Now, I'm trying to find an out for you.
1: He was killing me.
0: Look, an 80-year-old colored man who's so feeble he can't even go upstairs by himself, who has to have his food pulled up to him in a basket, is killing who? A stumble bum his own age? No. Mr. Eddie Block, the top band leader of America, who can name his own price anyway, who has about everything a man can want. Tell me just one thing, Mr. Block. How was he killing you?
1: By thinking thought waves of death had reached me through the air.
0: Now, Mr. Block...
1: You want to hush the whole thing up, don't you?
0: No. No, Mr. Block. But I'm going to get the whole story, so you might as well start telling me from the beginning.
1: All right. Began one night about 2 years ago. We were playing at Maxim's on Charles Street. We were just another band. Small Dixieland outfit then. Eddie Block and his chicks. Judy Jarvis, my wife, did the vocals. But we weren't setting the world on fire. Business was so bad, I knew what to expect when I got a call from the manager one night after closing time.
2: Come in. Oh, hi, Eddie.
3: I thought we'd better have a little talk.
1: Ah, it's that bad, huh?
3: We took in $4,500 this week.
1: Yeah, I see. And you can cancel my contract anytime it falls under $5,000. I get it.
3: Eddie, they can get the same liquor and sandwiches anywhere, but they'll go where the band has something.
2: Tonight there were more waiters in the place than customers. Judy didn't even get a hand.
1: It's not her fault.
2: I know it's not her fault. She's okay, but... Well, I'm asking you, what's wrong?
1: I don't know. I'm getting the latest arrangement sent to me from New York. We sweat our heads bald rehearsing.
2: Well, this is New Orleans, practically the cradle of jazz. You gotta give them something new.
1: Yeah, I know. When do I leave?
3: Well, finish the week out. See if you can do something about it by Monday. If not, I'll have to wire St. Louis to get Kruger's band. I'm sorry, Eddie.
1: Oh, that's okay. You're not running a charity bazaar. But I didn't feel so cocky about it. It looked like we were on the skids. The band just didn't seem to have it. And I wasn't good enough to figure out why and pull him out of it. I was feeling pretty low when I went back to the deserted bandstand to pick up some music. The place was dark and empty, except for a couple of scrub women cleaning up. A dark nightclub can be an eerie place sometimes. I got that feeling just before I saw it. Saw it lying on the floor between the stands. Was a severed chicken claw with a red ribbon tied around it. I almost laughed. How did that thing get there? Then I picked it up and tossed it out of the floor where the scrub women were cleaning up. I certainly wasn't expecting the reaction I got. They took one look, turned, and ran out. I just recovered from that surprise and was bending down to pick up some music that had slipped to the floor when I heard someone come in. I guess I was pretty well hidden from view. Anyway, he didn't see me. It was Johnny Statz, my drummer, and he was acting funny, looking intently at the floor, searching for something. Suddenly, he spotted this chicken claw on the floor and grabbed it up with a terrific sigh of relief, stuffed it into his pocket, and walked out. What I did then, I did on a strange impulse, and it changed the whole course of my life. I followed Johnny Statz. I suppose I just meant to catch up with him and have a cup of coffee with him somewhere and ask about the chicken claw. But As I followed him farther and farther down into the Vieux Carré, down to Congo Square, it was a growing curiosity that kept me on his trail. When he turned into that dark alleyway, I stopped and debated. I felt like an eavesdropper, and yet something drew me on. And I walked up that dark alley. I passed that one lighted window.
4: Don't go no further, honey.
1: But I went on, through a sort of tunnel into another alleyway, and then I stopped. Ahead of me, Johnny Statt stood before a dark, dismal-looking old wreck of a building. Suddenly, he whistled quietly. A gigantic man appeared out of the shadows. Johnny handed him the chicken claw and was motioned into the building. And then I heard sounds coming from the upstairs of that building. A throbbing drum, a wailing, an unearthly sound, and yet wonderful. An exotic, fascinating rhythm. This was music. Something new, something sensational, something that would set New Orleans on its ear and put Eddie Block in the big time. I had to get in there and hear it. I was mighty busy for the next 5 minutes. I ran back down the alley, overturning 5 or 6 garbage cans before I found what I needed. Then back to that lighted window in the alley and a 5-spot in exchange for a red ribbon. Then I was back at the dark building, walking up to that menacing shadow.
5: Line up. Let me see your face.
1: Okay. Easy, with that knife. My ribs are tender.
5: Your face never been here before.
1: My friend Johnny Statt's up there. He'll tell you.
5: Mr. Johnny, your friend? He asked you to come?
1: This chicken claw told me to come.
5: Papa Benjamin sent you that?
1: Certainly. You'll make me late. Papa Benjamin won't like that.
5: All right, go along here. First thing you know, all New Orleans is going to be coming around.
1: I groped up the stairs, half expecting to feel his knife in my back. But I got to the top safely. Cautiously, I opened the door and

0: The room was full of people. They were in such a state of frenzy, I wasn't even noticed. I slipped into a corner and slid down by the wall, sitting on the floor. That was a sight I'll never forget. Wild, fantastic, hideous, revolting, fascinating. In the center of the room was an incredibly old man, naked to the waist, wearing a hideous mask, and holding a live chicken. There were wild gestures, weird incantations, frantic dancing, shouting, rolling of eyes. There was blood. And always there was the chant. Nobody noticed me. After a moment, I took a piece of copy paper out of my pocket and began putting down the notes. It was wonderful. Fantastic and wonderful. In 10 minutes, I had it. And I'd seen enough for a lifetime of nightmares. I began to feel sick. I wanted to get out. I started to stand up. Suddenly, the room went dead.
1: A stranger is here.
0: His bony arm stretched out straight from the shoulder, pointing at me like an arrow. And there was blood on it.
1: What you do here?
2: I know this man. Let me find out.
0: No one moved. There was no sound in the room as Johnny Statz came over and squatted beside me.
3: You're in terrible trouble, Eddie. I don't know if I can get you out of it.
0: What is this, Statz? What are you doing here?
3: There's no time to talk now. You've got to do something quick or you'll be a dead man.
0: Why? I'm in the very heart of New Orleans. They wouldn't dare.
3: Listen, you've seen enough tonight. You know better. Eddie, there's only one way.
0: What?
3: Join. Become one of us.
0: Oh,
3: no. It's the only way, Eddie. I can't save you. You'd better hurry up, because unless you do, you'll never get out of here alive. You know what this is, don't you? This is voodoo.
0: Okay, sure. I'll join up. Why not?
3: Wait a minute, Eddie. There's a lot more to it than you think. Unless you're serious, it'd be better to get cut to pieces right now.
0: All right, don't worry. I'm serious.
3: All right. Hopaloi, his spirit wishes to join our spirits.
0: The old man burned some feathers while the others watched silently. Then he nodded.
3: It came out all right. He reads them. The spirits are willing.
0: There were other things. Rituals, ceremonies, another sacrifice. Then as the chanting started again, they brought me the sacrificial bowl. I didn't have to be told what was in it. I started to draw back.
3: Drink, Eddie, drink, or they'll kill you on the spot.
0: Late next morning, the band assembled at Maxim's for a rehearsal. When Johnny Statz got there, he found another drummer sitting in his place. Naturally, he came to me.
3: What's all this about, Eddie?
0: I don't want any voodoo lover in my band, that's all, Statz. Here's a check for 2 weeks' salary.
3: So you're crossing him, are you? Boy, I wouldn't want to be in your shoes for all the gold in Fort Knox.
0: If you mean that bad dream last night, and I haven't told anybody and I won't, I'd be laughed at. I'm only remembering what I can use of it. The jungle is just trees to me, the Congo a river, and the nighttime is just a time for electric lights.
3: Yeah, but this new number you're going to rehearse this morning.
0: I said I'd remember what I can use.
3: Listen, Eddie, that chant is sacred. It's secret.
0: It was secret.
3: Eddie, don't do it.
0: Look, here's a couple of C notes. Hand them these. That ought to pay up my dues from now to doomsday, and I don't want a receipt. And if they try putting poison in my orange juice, they'll end up in a chain gang.
3: It's not that easy, Eddie. You're one of us now.
0: Oh, get out.
3: Okay. Goodbye, dead man.
0: Graham, the manager of the club, changed his mind about canceling our contract when he heard us rehearse the chant. Instead, he spent 5 G's in publicity. And Saturday night was set for the big unveiling. It seemed like all New Orleans tried to jam into Maxim's, came to hear the voodoo chant, the real thing. Just before we were ready to hit it, Judy came up to me.
4: Eddie, listen, let's not do it.
0: Oh, what do you mean, baby, not do it? This is it. This is our ticket to the big time. It'll be a sensation.
4: Yeah, I know, but I got a funny feeling. And look, I found this under your dressing room door just now. It sounds like a warning. Somebody doesn't want you to play that number.
0: Let me see. You can summon the spirits, but can you dismiss them again? Think well. Forget it, baby. Statz is trying to scare me because I fired him.
5: Ladies and gentlemen.
0: Come on, honey, let's go. They're waiting.
5: Maxim takes great pleasure in bringing you a historic moment in musical history. You're about to hear for the first time anywhere the voodoo chant, the age-old ceremonial rhythm no one but the initiated has ever heard before. This is the real thing. An accurate transcription, not a note's been changed. So, ladies and gentlemen, Eddie Block and his chips present for the first time anywhere, the Voodoo Chant.

0: He went crazy. He screamed for more, but we were playing it cagey. Once a night, that'd pack him in. After it was over, I went back to our dressing room. Judy got there before me. She was reading a newspaper somebody had brought in.
1: Eddie, listen.
0: Oh, baby, you were wonderful, and we wowed him. We're in the money now.
1: Yeah, Eddie, but...
0: Oh, boy, am I tired. I feel more tired than I've ever felt in my life. Nervous strain, I guess, huh? Let down?
1: Eddie, look here in the paper.
0: Oh, who cares about the paper now?
1: Eddie, it's Johnny Stets.
0: Huh?
1: He's dead. He drowned himself in Lake Pontchartrain this afternoon.
0: This afternoon? Then that note, it wasn't Johnny.
1: Oh, well, look, Eddie, you can't blame yourself.
0: Me? Oh, no. No, of course not, but I think I know who to blame.
1: What do you mean?
0: Nothing.
1: Eddie, why don't you lie down and rest for a few minutes? You look worn out.
0: I am. I feel dead.
1: Here, let me take off your coat.
0: Oh, be careful.
1: What's the matter?
0: I don't know. Funny thing, while I was waving the baton on the chant, I felt something, a sharp pain there in my back, like a pin or something stuck in me.
1: Well, I don't feel anything there now. Maybe it slipped down.
0: I don't know.
1: Couldn't have been much. There. Now, you just lie down. You'll feel better in a few minutes. You've been working too hard. You should relax now. Maybe take a few days off. Hey, Eddie, look here. Where did this come from?
0: What?
1: It's a little doll. It was lying on the dressing table. Why, Eddie, it looks just like you.
0: Let me see.
1: That's funny. Look, there in the back. There's a little pin sticking in the back.
0: Yes. That's right where I felt the pain. That started it. The next day, I had a backache. Later, there was a numbness that spread to my shoulders, arms, legs. I felt tired all the time, listless, dead. I began to lose weight. I couldn't get Johnny Stets out of my mind. He'd introduced me to them, vouched for me, and he'd committed suicide. He knew. He hadn't waited. I decided to get out of New Orleans. I went to New York, playing the chant, of course. I had to. It was my biggest asset now. But nothing changed. I was losing weight, from a husky 200 down to 160. I couldn't sleep. Maybe if I put a notion between. I took an offer in London, toured the continent, away a year. I was an international hit now, the biggest attraction in music. But I was down to 110, dying on my feet. The doctors couldn't figure it out. Reynolds in London told me.
2: You're as normal, Mr. Block, as anyone I ever examined. You're so well balanced that you haven't even got that extra little touch of imagination most actors and musicians have.
0: I guess that's true, Doctor. I'm just mediocre. And yet, you might say, my success is killing me. And so, after 2 years, I finally realized it was no use. I came back. Back to New Orleans. Back to the dark alleyway down near Congo Square. I could just barely drag myself along. But I had to see Papa Benjamin. I slowly climbed the stairs up to that loathsome door. I went in. There he was. Papa Benjamin, staring at me from the bed as if he'd been expecting me. And then he started to laugh. Take that curse off me. Give me my life. I'll do anything you say.
3: What been done cannot be undone. You think spirits of earth, air, fire, water know what forgiveness means?
0: Intercede for me, then. You brought it about. Here's money. I'll give you twice as much. All I earn. All I ever hope to earn.
3: You have fouled the Obaya. Death has been on you from that night. All over world, in the air above, you have mocked spirit with the chant that summons him.
0: And please, here's a gun. Kill me now and be done with it. I can't stand anymore. All you have to do is shoot. I'll write a note, sign it, that I did it myself.
3: Death will come, but different. Slow. Oh, slow.
4: Oh, no, no, no. I can't stand it. I won't. I won't. Maybe if I kill you. Maybe then the spell will be broken.
3: No.
4: Yeah, that's
3: it.
4: I'll kill you.
3: No.

0: And that's all, Commissioner. Then I came here. To the police station. You know the rest. Well?
1: All right, Mr. Block.
0: Don't believe me, do you?
1: Yes, I believe you. Not about the curse, of course. That was your own mind. They planted the suggestion in your mind, you did the rest. But it's plain that you killed in self-defense. Crazy kind of self-defense, but I think we can manage it. We'll try.
0: The commissioner managed it all right. How is almost a story in itself. How a detective with a moulage false face posed as Papa Benjamin and called the Voodoo Clan together and into a trap. How they collected the evidence that proved my story. And how they sent most of that voodoo bunch to jail. My name wasn't even connected with the case. So now I'm free. I'm living again. I've gained weight. The tiredness and the numbness is gone. I took a nice vacation. I went to Bermuda, relaxed, and had fun. Now I'm back in New Orleans at Maxim's, and the whole thing is forgotten. We're opening tonight. The place is packed. Everybody's come to hear the chant. Eddie Block and the chant. We're on our way now. Nothing can stop us.
2: And now, ladies and gentlemen, we welcome back on his triumphal return, Eddie Block and his chips, playing for you the one and only Voodoo Chant.

0: Look at them, Judy. They're eating it up, aren't they?
1: Yeah.
0: What's the matter?
2: I was hoping I'd never hear this thing again.
0: What do you mean? It's your trademark, yours and Eddie's.
2: I tried to persuade him not to do it, and he wouldn't listen.
0: Why? You aren't imagining all that voodoo stuff.
2: I don't know. It was all in his mind, and it nearly killed him. I don't think you can put it out of your mind. It forgets so easy. When Eddie plays it again...
0: Oh, nice.
2: Hey, wait a minute. Look at Eddie. There's something wrong.
0: What? Oh, he's staggering.
2: Eddie!
0: Judy, now wait. Here, let me pick him up. He's probably just fainted from the excitement.
2: No, leave him alone. He's dead. I guess Papa Benjamin won after all.

0: Escape is produced and directed by William N. Robeson. And tonight brought you Papa Benjamin by William Irish. 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Music was conceived and conducted by Cy Feuer. Next week...
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Good evening, everyone. From Radioland at the Great Lakes Exposition in Cleveland, the makers of Johnson's Wax present Marion and Jim as Fibber McGee and Molly. Ted Weems and his orchestra open the show in Cleveland with San Francisco. Take it, Ted.

0: 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There's nothing our two friends would rather do than attend a fair, a carnival, or an exposition. So, leaving Wistful Vista to its own devices, they have come to Cleveland to attend the Great Lakes Exposition. And here, walking around the grounds, we find those two wide-eyed and wondering visitors, Fibber McGee and Molly.
1: It's pretty nice of the governor to make me Ohio Admiral, wasn't it, Molly?
2: Why, it's even better than being in the Irish Navy.
1: Hey, I never did understand them jokes about the Irish Navy. Why didn't Ireland ever have a navy?
2: Oh, now, McGee, you know an Irishman can't fight on water.
1: Oh. Being an admiral on Lake Erie suits me better anyhow.
2: Well, it would.
1: Why?
2: It's fresh water.
1: Oh, not entirely. You got to take the Ohio Navy with a grain of salt.
2: Oh, my.
1: I wonder where this here Toto Laverne can be seen, Molly.
2: Well, most every place they sell bee. Why?
1: I used to go to school with a gal by that name. Toto Laverne. Pretty name, ain't it, Molly? Toto Laverne.
2: It must be pretty if you've remembered it all the way from the third grade. But say we ought to spend our time at the education, Lady Dimitri.
1: Oh,
2: McGee.
1: Gee, we don't.
2: Oh, look. See the old lady in the one-piece bathing suit.
1: Well, for the... Can you imagine that? Hi there, Grandma. Where are you going in that snappy bathing suit?
3: Well, Sonny, if it's any of your business, I'm one of the diving beauties at the Marine Theater.
1: Oh, yeah, eh? You get that, Molly? One of the diving beauties. She's building up to an awful wet down. You a pretty good diver, Grandma?
3: I'll say so, Sonny. I just invented a new dive.
1: What's the name of it?
3: The Janet.
1: The Janet?
3: Yes, it's a half gainer. The other girls can't learn it, so they're the losers and I'm the gainer.
1: Well, Grandma, if I had time, I'd take a couple of swimming lessons from you.
3: I wish you would, Sonny. I'd teach you the wheel-deck crawl.
1: What's the wheel-deck crawl?
3: Well, first I hold your head underwater for 40 minutes.
1: 40 minutes? Say, I'd drown.
3: You're telling me. So long, son.
1: Why, that old blister. I'll bet not having any teeth makes her think she's chicken. Sure. Meeting Toto Laverne's going to be a relief after this. I can just imagine her surprise when I walked up to her. Hi, Toto, I'll say. Well, if it ain't young Fibber McGee, she'll say, springing forward and kissing
2: me. McGee, get that bedroom look out of your eyes and come on.
1: I wonder when Toto puts on her next act.
2: Fibber McGee, did you come all this way from Wistful Vista just to see a swan dancer?
1: Oh, now, they say this is real interesting. Real educational. Besides, I hear Toto's gonna let the swan go.
2: Why?
1: Well, she says every time she dances, there's so many long necks in sight, she don't know which one's the swan. Shall we walk, Molly, or take a bus?
2: Oh, let's take one of these gin rickies.
1: Gin rickshaws, Molly. Not gin rickies.
2: Well, what's the difference?
1: Huh? Oh, not much difference. Only you're more likely to get where you're going with a rickshaw.
2: Oh, sure. Oh, wait a minute, McGee. Here's one of those weight guessers. Maybe I can win a cane. How much to be weighed, mister?
4: Well, my little scale crusher, to you I'll make a special prize. Yes, a special prize. Considering that's been a long wait between weights, yes. Let me see now. To you, I'll make the price of only two bids, 25 cents. If I don't guess your weight within 3 pounds, there's no charge whatever, and you get a handsome cane.
1: Well, go ahead, Molly, go ahead.
2: All right. How much do I weigh?
1: Yeah.
4: Well, now, let me see. You weigh approximately...
2: Keep it approximate.
4: Yeah. Well, let me see. A little heavier than a Shetland pony, probably light-headed, lying for rubber heels. Let's see, 3 pounds of souvenirs and a short beer. Oh, I'd say in the neighborhood of 161, madam.
2: Oh.
4: A very nice neighborhood, too, yes. Used to live there myself, yes.
1: Okay, Bud, now that's your guess, 161. Get on the scale, Molly.
2: All right. But he's way off, McGee. I'm defecating.
4: All right, my little pound cake. Sit on the scales. Yes, sir.
1: Well, for the 161 exactly.
2: Heavenly day.
1: How did you guess her weight so good, Bud?
4: Years of experience, my boy. Years of experience.
1: Oh, I see. Years of experience give you kind of an average, huh?
4: Not so, my little tumblebug. Averages have nothing to do with it. I do business on a fixed scale. Yes, yes, a fixed scale. Step right up, folks.
2: Heavenly days, McGee. 161, why, I haven't weighed that for years.
1: I know. Well, anytime you want to weigh 161, just come over and set on these scales. Make skinny folks healthy and fat folks happy. It's a great system. Yes, sir.
5: Excuse me, mister. Are you Mr. McGee?
1: You betcha. What you want, son?
5: Well, I got a note for you. And the party says don't give it to anybody but Mr. Fibber McGee. You him?
1: Well, I'm him, all right. Give me the note. Oh, boy, oh, boy, oh, boy. See, Molly? Toto's heard about me being here already. Here, boy. Here's a quarter for you.
5: Thanks, mister.
2: McGee, what are you sniffing the envelope for?
1: I just wanted to see if it was the same perfume she always used to use.
2: Oh.
1: But it ain't. That messenger boy must have wore it all off. Smells like a cigar.
2: Well, open it up. If you can quit shaking long enough.
1: Well, you'd be excited, too, if you got a note from a friend you hadn't seen for all these years. Oh, boy, how'd she ever hear about me being... Oh, boy. Listen to this. There isn't any limit to my love.
2: What, from Toto?
1: No, from Como.

0: Now, back to the exposition grounds where Fibber and Molly are trying to decide what to see next. Molly is still holding out for something educational, but Fibber still wants to see Toto Laverne.
1: I'm telling you, Molly, I used to go to school with her in Peoria. Boy, will she be tickled to see me.
2: Well, after dancing with a swan every night, I can't imagine her being tickled by anything.
1: And when I had me my operation, little Toto used to come and bring me flowers. Oh.
0: And that reminds me, did I ever tell you about my operation?
1: Oh, hi, Harpo.
2: Why, what operation was that, Mr. Wilcox?
0: The one operation that both cleans and polishes your car with Johnson's Auto Cleaner. Why, it's the finest...
1: Well, Harpo.
0: What?
1: You got time to walk over to the lake?
0: Why, yes, I think so. Shall we go now?
1: Oh, not me. Just you.
0: Oh, I get it. I get it.
1: You know, Molly, I can just picture her face when she sees me again after all these years.
2: Oh, you needn't feel so smart, McGee. I went to school with a little dancer, too. Her name was Trudy Davidson.
1: Ah, but Toto is different. What say, Molly?
2: I say, let's go to the Globe Theater and see some of those Shakespearean plays.
1: No, let's get a cold glass of beer instead.
2: Oh, I'd rather see A Midsummer Night's Dream.
1: It's the same thing. Hey, where does Toto do her stuff, Molly?
2: Well, with the Follies de Nuit at the Casino de Paris.
1: That's funny. Somebody told me it was at the French Casino.
2: Well, that's wrong. Let's go into this place here, McGee. They got animals in there that have been dead for millions of years.
1: And I'd rather stay out here in the fresh air.
2: Oh, no, McGee. Listen, they got a real reproduction of a Stegosaurus.
1: A stinko witches?
2: A Stegosaurus. It's an animal that lived millions of years ago. It had two brains, one in its head and one in its tail.
1: Oh, I've heard about them Stegosauruses, Molly. They say the dead rat things got killed off as soon as they developed two brains. Well, the front brain would think, say, that's a nice piece of pasture up ahead. And the tail brain would think, yeah, but look at this one back here. And they'd both pull into opposite directions till the dead rat thing just busted in two. No, sir, one brain is enough for me, Molly.
2: How do you know?
1: How do I... Hey, how about taking a ride on that blimp, Molly?
2: Oh, no, thank you. I'm going to ask this guide where to find the Globe Theater. Yoo-hoo, mister!
3: Hello, baby. Yes, madam. What can I do? Or what's bothering you? Or how's everything?
1: Hi, bud. My wife wants to know where to find Shakespeare.
3: You can't. He's dead.
1: Huh?
3: If you really want to, here, I'll tell you what. Just take a greenhorn bliss, a greyhound bus, to the past the midway, past the streets of the world, past the gravy, please. I was thinking, just go straight. Straight ahead until you get someplace. If you find yourself in the water, that's Lake Erie. But try not to. How about some popcorn?
2: We don't want popcorn. We want Shakespeare.
3: Better take the popcorn. It's easier to digest. But wait. I have a great idea.
2: Now, wait a minute. Aren't you a guide to the exposition grounds?
3: Well, of all the silly... no, now that I come to think of it. But I have a pretty good idea of where everything... Now, for instance, how about the shooting gallery? You'll get a bang out of that if you're... And the acrobats. The man on the flying chemise. Trapeze. They fly through the air with the toughest or greatest of... Oh, you like it. But say, I don't believe I caught the measles.
1: Huh?
3: I didn't get the name.
2: This is Fibber McGee, and he's just been made an admirable by Governor Davy.
3: Well, that's a great idea. That's what I always say. Join the Davy and see the world. How about going to the notion of all streets?
1: Huh?
3: The streets of all motions. And that includes the hula hula. We always try to have why don't you just ask somebody?
1: Come on, Mom.

0: Molly. I'll find my old pal Toto Laverne if I...
1: Oh, look, McGee. There's a fried fish place.
0: Well, what about it? You've seen fried fish before, haven't you?
1: Oh, certainly. But in this place, they give you a fish pole and you catch your own fish and then they fry it for you.
0: What if you don't catch one the first time?
1: Well, then you get a rebate.
0: It ain't funny, Molly. Besides, if Toto's around, I want to... Oh, hello there, little girl. You lost?
2: No, I ain't lost.
0: Well, you're kind of little to be running around all alone on the exposition grounds here, aren't you, sis?
2: Huh?
0: I says, ain't you kind of little to be without your father and mother?
2: Oh, no.
0: Hey, Molly, I suppose we better hand it over to one of them redcoats, huh?
2: Say, what is this, a pinch?
0: No. We just want you to return you to the people that brung you to the ground, sis.
1: Maybe she'd like an ice cream cone.
0: How about it, sis? Would you like an ice cream cone?
2: No, thanks, mister. I've gained about 5 pounds.
0: You're kind of young to be worrying about that, ain't you? You ought to be thinking more about finding your folks. Just suppose you were lost over Sunday and missed Sunday school. You wouldn't get no gold star on your card.
2: I haven't been to Sunday school for years, mister.
0: Years, huh? Cute, ain't you, Molly? How old are you, sis?
2: 36.
0: 36?
2: Yeah. I'm working in the midget show on the Midway. Call for me some night and you'll got this bacon from here. So long, folks.
0: Well, for the ball. A midget.
1: Forget it, McGee.
0: Sure.
1: Let's go in and catch ourselves a fish to fry.
0: Okay. Here we are. How are you, bud? You run this joint?
3: Hello there. Yes, I'm the proprietor. Want to catch a couple of fish? You catch them and we fry them.
1: Well, now that's wonderful. Give me a fish pole.
0: Yeah, me too. What do you do, bud? Cast or just dangle?
3: Oh, just drop your hook in. You get a bite, all right.
0: Okay.
1: Oh, heavenly days, I got a bite already.
0: Oh, reel her in, Molly. Reel her in. That's the stuff. Here she comes. Look, Molly, that ain't a fish. You got a man on that hook.
1: Why, it's Ted Ween.
3: Thanks, Molly. Pretty wet in there.
0: What are you playing around in the fish pond for, Ted?
3: Oh, I was leaning over the edge, studying the scales, and I fell in.
1: Oh, my.
3: You got me out just in time.
1: In time to what?
3: In time to hear Parker Gibbs sing I Take to You. Would you take to that?
0: Hey, Ted.
3: What?
0: How tall are you?
3: 5'11". Why?
0: You see, Molly? He's too small.
1: I thought so. Throw him back.
0: Okay.
3: Say, look out. Hey.

I think to you, like a duck takes to water, just like ink takes to a blotter, like a foot takes to a shoe, I think to you. Like a bird takes to flying, just like babies take to crying, I take to you. Wanted some loving, did I strike it? Now I'm upsy-daisy. But show me a man that doesn't like it, and I'll show you a man that's crazy. I take to you. Like an egg takes to bacon, just like cocktails take to shaking, like you take to.

0: 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Well, Fibber hasn't yet come across Toto Laverne, but he still has hopes. What a reunion that's going to be. Here are Fibber and Molly continuing their stroll around the exposition grounds.
1: Well, now let's see, McGee. What haven't we seen?
2: Toto
1: Laverne. Quiet! Why don't you take off that admiral's hat? Isn't it awful hot?
2: Well, yeah, but... How are they going to know I'm an admiral if I ain't got the hat on?
1: Oh, they'll know.
3: Hey, starter, get me a cab, will you, please?
2: What do you mean, get you a cab? I ain't no cab starter. I'm an admiral.
3: All right, then. Get me a boat. I'm not fussy.
2: Oh, get
1: it. Come on, McGee. I warned you to take that hat off.
2: Yeah.
1: Why do you keep watching your feet?
2: I got to, Molly. With this hat on, I ain't sure which way I'm going.
1: Well, come on. Oh, looky there, McGee. Incubator baby. Maybe they got some quintuplets.
2: You know, Molly, it always struck me kind of funny about them little Dion Quints up in Canada.
1: What about them?
2: Well, of all the kids in the world, they got the easiest birthdays to remember, and they have to be born in Callander, Ontario.
1: Oh, dear. How about a speedboat ride?
2: What? And get my admiral's hat all wet?
1: Oh, no, Mr. Wilcox, where are you going in such a hurry?
4: Hello, folks. Boy, have they got me on the merry-go-round.
2: They have, eh? Where are you going with that can of Johnson's wax?
4: Oh, don't stop me, please. I got to go whack the horse.
3: Come on, folks.
2: Wax a horse. Can you imagine old Harpo waxing horses on the merry-go-round? Hey, look, Molly.
1: What?
2: Look, the French casino. This is it here.
1: Well, what are you waiting for, Admirable? There's the stage door.
2: Oh, now, Molly, don't rush me.
1: You got cold feet? You afraid she won't remember you?
2: Remember me? Well, how could she forget me? Why, when we was in school, I used to do all her arithmetic problems for her.
1: They must have been real simple.
2: I'll never forget the valentine she sent me once. Shucks, she was so excited about that valentine, she put the wrong name on it, and I had to swipe it out of the mailbox to the kid next door. Ah, but Toto was like that. Used to get all blushing and confused when I was around.
1: Well, after all these years, you still confuse me.
2: Well, Toto was different, Molly. Why, I remember all the sidewalks around the little red school in Peoria was wrote on in chalk. Toto loves Fibber. Toto loves Fibber.
1: In your handwriting.
2: In my... No! And to think that this is where little Toto is dancing. Why, if she should walk out of that door right now, I'd walk up to her real cool, and I'd say, "Hi, Toti," I'd say. "Remember me, Fibber McGee? I seen your picture in Time, and I thought I'd drop in."
1: Yeah, and she'll say, "Yes, and I saw your picture in Radio Mirror this month and locked my door." Besides, McGee, if she... Quiet. There's somebody coming out the stage door. We don't want to be heard talking about her.
2: Hey, Molly, look. It's her.
1: Well, don't get pop-eyed about it. Go remind yourself to her.
2: Oh, I don't know. I kind of feel kind of... Oh, well. Hi, Toto. Hi, Toto.
1: My, what a happy reunion.
2: Excuse me, please, ain't you Toto Laverne?
5: Yes, I am.
2: Well, don't you remember me, Toto?
5: Why, yes, I believe I do.
2: There, you see, Molly? She remembers me.
5: You're one of the waiters at the Admiralty Club, aren't you?
2: Oh, now, Toto, don't be like that. Don't you remember Fibber McGee from Peoria?
5: I've never been in Peoria.
2: Oh, now, Toto. Don't you remember little Fibber McGee that used to go to school with you?
5: I had a private tutor. If you don't stop annoying me, I shall call a policeman.
1: Oh, don't do that, Miss Laverne. It's just me husband and
2: I wasn't...
1: Well, heavenly days, it's little Trudy Davidson.
5: Molly!
1: Fibber, this is little Trudy Davidson I used to go to school with.
2: You used to go to school
1: well,
2: with?
1: Well, for goodness sake, Trudy, where can we go and have a nice talk?
5: Come into my dressing room, Molly.
1: Oh, all right. Well, I've so much to ask you now. Whatever we go,
5: I don't know.
2: Well, hey, Molly. If you want me, Molly, I'll be over with Harpo on the merry-go-round. I feel like waxing a horse myself.
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0: Do you realize, Molly, that we've been putting on this broadcast in the very same convention hall where a presidential candidate was nominated?
1: I know. I'll bet the place is still haunted by some of the...
2: Mr. Chairman!
1: What's that?
0: Probably just the ghost of a dark horse looking for its stable. Good night.
1: Good night, Al.

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1: Faster than a speeding bullet. More powerful than a locomotive. Able to leap tall buildings at a single bound. Look, up in the sky. It's a bird. It's a plane. It's Superman. The Adventures of Superman.
2: When the planet Krypton, home of a race of supermen, exploded into dust, the sole survivor was an infant boy who had been shot to Earth in a sealed rocket. Today, that boy, grown to manhood, is known as Superman, sworn enemy of the forces of evil. To aid him in his never-ending fight for truth and justice, he masquerades as Clark Kent, crime reporter for a great metropolitan newspaper. His secret is carefully guarded. No one is aware that Kent is Superman. No one but you.
3: Join with us now on ABC as Superman prevents a brutal murder and solves a baffling mystery in an exciting transcribed adventure entitled The Voices of the Dead. In his never-ending quest for knowledge, man has dug deep into the long-buried secrets of the past. On the walls of crumbling caves, he has found crude picture writing. In the dead cities of Persia and Assyria, in the dark and musty tombs of ancient pharaohs, he has discovered curiously shaped letters and words. Back through the centuries, man has traced the written language. But what of the spoken tongue? Are the voices of Caesar, Socrates, Alexander, yes, even Lincoln, lost to us forever? Is there no way of bringing them back from the dim and distant past? Perhaps there is. Listen to the voices of the dead.

0: Mac Express, the Golden Comet, speeding through the night toward the city of Metropolis. Clark Kent and Lois Lane, who boarded the train at its last stop, were about to enter the dining car.
1: Careful on the platform, Lois. It's really rolling now.
2: You're not kidding.
1: In you go.
2: Thanks. I hope we find him here in the diner car. If we don't, we've certainly wasted an awful lot of time.
3: Good evening, sir, too.
4: No, we've had dinner, thank you. We're looking for someone.
3: I see.
2: I don't see him, Clark. You?
4: No, I'm looking.
5: There he is.
2: Where?
5: On the left, at the end of the car. Got his back to us. You can tell him from his mop of white hair.
2: Oh, I see him. Who's the woman with him?
5: I don't know. Maybe his daughter. Come on.
1: Wait. Oh, excuse me.
2: I'm sorry. Oh, I'm sorry.
1: All right.
2: Not so fast, Clark. I'll fall into somebody's soup.
1: Oh!
2: Thank you, sir.
3: Right. All right. Hard to keep your balance going around those curves.
2: Certainly is, isn't it?
5: Okay, Lois. Here goes. Dr. Roebling?
6: Are you addressing me, young man?
0: Yes, Doctor. I'm Clark Kent of the Metropolis Daily Planet. This is Miss Lane.
2: How do you do?
0: We understand you've perfected an amazing new electronic voice machine, and we wondered whether you'd spend a few minutes with us and tell us about it.
6: Why, I'm sorry, young man, but I don't know what you're talking about.
0: Aren't you Dr. Roebling of the Electronic Institute?
6: No. You seem to have made a mistake. A mistake in identity.
2: If you don't mind, we'd like to finish our dinner.
0: I'm sorry. Terribly sorry. Let's go, Lois.
2: Where to?
0: The club car. Got to figure this out. There's something rotten in Denmark.

0: You know, Clark, you could be wrong. Or isn't that possible?
1: It's possible, but not in this case. If he's not Dr. Roebling, I'll eat my hat.
0: Remember that.
1: I'll remember it.
0: Like to eat it with mayonnaise or without?
1: That's not funny. Apartment B, car 22.
0: Hmm?
1: The compartment they went into after they left the dining car.
0: Oh, relax, Clark. Enjoy the ride. It's on the expense account. And anyway, even if he is Dr. Roebling, I don't believe that voice machine story.
1: Well, what don't you believe about it?
0: I don't believe anybody can build a machine capable of recreating voices, taking them right out of thin air.
1: Where do you think atoms come from?
0: Well, atoms aren't voices.
1: No, but...
0: Do you mean to sit there and tell me that with Dr. Roebling's machine you can hear the voices of dead people?
1: If it's what I think it is.
0: Well, I don't believe it.
1: Your grandfather wouldn't have believed television. Your great-grandfather wouldn't have believed radio and the telephone, and your
0: well,
1: great...
0: Well, that's different.
1: Why?
0: I don't know why, but it is.
1: Oh, it is.
0: Clark, it's just inconceivable that a person can sit down at a machine and, let's say, hear, George Washington's voice or Thomas Jefferson's voice or anybody who's dead. When a person dies, his voice dies with him.
1: Does it?
0: Doesn't it?
1: Well, not the words he spoke when he was alive.
0: What do you mean?
1: Look, you can hear me talk, Lois, right?
0: Well, of course.
1: Because the words that leave my mouth become sound waves that strike your ears and are translated into what we call speech.
0: Sure, Clark, I know that.
1: Yes, the same with radio waves. They travel through the air and are picked up by a radio receiver, which translates them into speech or music or what have you.
0: Yes, but that still doesn't explain...
1: Wait a minute. Now, if you were in the next car of this train and I tried to talk to you, you wouldn't hear me.
0: That's a brilliant conclusion.
1: But why wouldn't you hear me?
0: I give up.
1: Only because your receiving equipment, your ears, aren't sensitive enough. My sound waves would be in the next car, but you couldn't pick them up.
0: Now, listen.
1: Now, dogs, for instance, have far more sensitive hearing than humans.
0: But all of which adds up to what?
1: Even Roebling evidently has invented a machine so sensitive that it can pick up and reproduce sound waves created years ago. Maybe even centuries ago.
0: Look.
1: The voice of Washington saying farewell to his troops. Lincoln at Gettysburg.
0: Sorry, I still don't believe it.
1: Well, that's why the chief had us fly out to pick up this train. Because it's important that we get to Roebling.
0: Well, we can't get to him if he's not on the train.
1: You know, come to think of it, maybe he didn't want to talk in front of all those people in the dining car.
0: Well, Clark, now what are you cooking up?
1: Now, look, we're coming into Marsden City. As soon as we get rolling again, I'm going to take another stab at Roebling.
0: How?
1: Try to corner him in his compartment.

0: this is the... It's up a ways.
1: That galley was where they're sure going to blow her top. She was pretty uppity in the dining car. If you don't mind, we'd like to finish our dinner.
0: I'm used to women blowing their tops. You've trained me.
1: Whenever I blow mine, there's a good reason.
0: No doubt. Oh, here we are. Compartment E.
2: Great Scott.
1: What's the matter?
2: There's no one in there.
1: How do you know?
2: I can see through... I mean... Oh, there just is...
1: Oh, now, Carter, stop it. You can't...
2: The door's locked.
1: Well, so what? Haven't people the right to leave their compartments if they feel like it? Or must they have your permission?
2: You don't understand, Lois. These doors can only be locked from the inside, except by the conductor.
1: You better stop knocking that door, because here comes the conductor now.
2: Oh, good.
1: Now, please, don't make any wild things.
2: Don't worry.
3: Good evening.
2: Good evening. I wonder, could you help me?
3: Glad to, if I can.
2: Some friends of mine are in this compartment. The door's locked, and I can't seem to get any response. I wondered whether they could have gotten off at the last stop, Marsden City.
3: Well, not if the door's locked. I carry the only key that'll lock or unlock these compartment doors from the outside.
2: That's what I thought.
3: You tried the buzzer?
2: No, but I rattled the door.
3: You try the buzzer on the left there.
2: Okay. Well, there doesn't seem to be anyone in there.
3: Well, it's got to be if the door's locked, mister.
2: No?
3: Some folks are hard sleepers, you know.
2: I'm sure there's no one in that compartment.
3: Well, try knocking. Sometimes the knock will wake them when the buzzer won't.
2: Okay. Can you unlock the door? One of our friends is an elderly gentleman, and we're concerned about it.
3: Well, I don't know. Unless it's an emergency, we don't usually unlock these doors. Well, let's try knocking once more. Well, it seems like that banging would wake the dead.
2: You better use the key.
3: I guess so. Well, it's the first time I've had to do this in 10 years.
1: Is anyone in there, Clark?
2: No. And look at the window.
3: Great day in the morning.
1: What is it?
2: The window pane is cut out with a glass cutter.
1: You mean that's how they got off the train, through the window?
2: No other way.
1: But why?
2: Obviously, to avoid being seen.
1: You mean that old man and that woman climbed out of the window just to get away from us? Oh, none.
2: No, there was another reason. And I'm going back to find out what it was.
1: Back where?
2: The last stop, Marsden City. You go on to the truck.
1: But now listen,
2: Tell the chief I'll call him if I dig up anything. So long, Lois.
1: Clark, wait, Clark!
4: Leaving Lois Lane and the Pullman conductor puzzled and confused, Clark Kent hurries to the observation platform at the rear of the train. In the darkness, he quickly removes his horn-rimmed glasses and in a few moments makes a change from a mild-mannered crime reporter to the heroic red and blue-clad figure of Superman. Then, leaping from the platform, the only human being he numbers among his other amazing powers, the power of flight, follows the gleaming railroad track back to the station at Marsden City. At the station, once more in his guise of Clark Kent, he steps up to the ticket window.
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2: 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I'd like some information.
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5: Yep, pulled in at 7:40. Pulled out at 7:44.
2: You didn't happen to see some people, an elderly man and a woman, get off the train?
5: Nope. She had 4 or 5 pickups, connections from the 650 to the west, but nobody got off except in a stretcher case.
2: A what?
5: One of them stretcher cases. Had an ambulance here to pick him up. Took him off the train through the window.
2: Say that again.
5: You hard of hearing, young fella?
2: No. I just want to make sure. You say an ambulance was here at the station to pick up a sick man who was taken off the train through a window?
5: That's right. Didn't see him myself, kind of had to load the mail.
2: Where'd the ambulance come from?
5: Well, only one private ambulance outfit in town. Regan's.
2: R-E-G-A-N?
5: That's right. On the square, opposite the Marlboro Hotel.
2: Thanks. Thanks a lot.
3: I'm sorry, mister, but we don't give out any information about patients we carry in our ambulances. That stuff's private and confidential, like it is with doctors.
2: But don't you see, it's important that I locate Dr. Roebling.
3: Who?
2: Dr. Roebling, the elderly man you met at the train.
3: Well, that wasn't his name, mister.
2: Oh, what name did he use?
3: Oh, no, that won't work. Say, who are you, anyway?
2: My name's Kent. I'm with the Metropolis Daily Planet. Here are my credentials. Fire card, police card, etc.
3: Yeah, well, I wish I could help you, Mr. Kent, but like I said, in our business, we don't talk. All we know is we got a call to meet the train to pick up a stretcher case.
2: You got a name, didn't you?
3: Yeah, we got a name. But believe me, it's nothing like Roebling or Broling or whatever it was you said.
2: Well, where did you take him?
3: Well, we don't give that out either. Maybe he doesn't want to be disturbed. Maybe he's too sick to be bothered by reporters. Who knows?
2: Was there a woman with him?
3: Now, look, Mr. Kent, I'm just a guy who works for a living. Why should I stick my neck out?
2: I see. Well, let's put it this way. Will $20 get me the answers to a couple of questions?
3: Well, that depends on the questions.
2: Okay, let's try a few. Did you take Dr. Roebling, or the sick man, whatever name you got, to a hospital?
3: No. But don't ask me where we took him.
2: Fair enough. Question number two. Did the woman go with him?
3: No. Well, we dropped her off.
2: Where?
3: You said a couple of questions. A couple's two.
2: I'll add 10 for the third. Where did you drop her off?
3: At the Marlboro Hotel across the square.
2: All right, now 20 more. That'll make it an even 50 for the name she gave you.
3: No deal.
2: I promise I won't reveal the source.
3: Still no deal.
2: Okay. Here's your 30.
3: Thanks. You going over to the hotel now?
2: That's right.
3: Well, the night clerk's name is Joe Hummel. You tell him Barney over at Regan said to help you out. They don't get many check-ins after 8 o'clock. He ought to remember.
2: Well, why are you telling me this after refusing to give me her name for an extra $20?
3: Well, a guy's got to have some ethics, don't he?
2: I can see your point. Thanks.
4: Crossing the square, Clark Kent enters the almost deserted lobby of the Marlboro Hotel. A few moments of conversation with the night clerk, and he has the information he wants. Stepping into an elevator, he gets off at the 9th floor.
2: Let's see, 911. That's to the left.
4: Moving silently along the carpeted corridor, he stops before the door of room 911. His hand is raised and he is about to knock, when suddenly his eyes widen and the color drains from his face.
2: Great Scott!
4: What has Kent, making use of Superman's X-ray vision, seen behind the door of room 911? We'll be back in a moment to find out. But first, here is your ABC announcer.
2: Most of us aren't content to just sit back and think about a desperate situation. We want to know what we can do about it. And right now, America faces a desperate crisis in its public school system. There has been a sharp rise in the enrollment in our elementary schools without sufficient teachers to handle the new enrollments. And this is a situation which experts predict will continue for at least the next 7 years. What can we do about it? Well, here's the best way. Learn how you can work in your own community. To help you, a new commission has just been formed to study conditions in schools. The National Citizens Commission for the Public Schools is composed of prominent men to help transform interest in the school situation to action. Currently, they're telling citizens how to work to improve their local schools. If you're interested in assisting them, write for information. And here's the address. National Citizens Commission for Public Schools, 2 West 45th Street, New York, New York.
4: And now, back to the adventures of Superman and part two of The Voices of the Dead. What started as a routine assignment to interview Dr. Walter Roebling, a famous electronic scientist, has turned into a strange and baffling mystery. Tracing the woman who was with Dr. Roebling aboard a Metropolis-bound train to room 911 at the Marlboro Hotel in Marsden City, Clark Kent was about to knock at the door when suddenly he blanched.
2: Great Scott!
6: Who is it?
7: Bellboy.
6: What do you want?
7: I have a telegram for you, miss.
6: Oh, just a minute. Why, Clark.
7: Yes, is that all you've got to say, Miss Lane?
6: Is that all I've got to say?
7: I left you on a train headed for Metropolis. How did you get off the train, and what are you doing here in someone else's hotel room?
6: Well, I might ask you exactly the same question. Won't you come in?
7: No, and you'd better get out of that room before Mrs. Smith returns and catches you red-handed.
6: Oh, so you know about Mrs. Smith, too.
7: Yes.
6: Well, how cozy.
7: Isn't it?
6: Well, I'm through in here anyway, so we'll just close the door, lock up, and return the key to the desk.
7: How did you get the key?
6: Asked for it at the desk. Coming.
7: Now, Lois, don't get smart.
6: Maybe if you didn't try to get so smart, things like this wouldn't happen. And maybe if you hadn't rushed off like a madman without any explanation whatsoever, you wouldn't have had to jump off a moving train.
1: I assume that's what you did, and walked back to Marsden City.
7: How did you get back, and how did you get off the train, and why?
1: Well, I'll answer the last question first. I found a telegram in that compartment. Here. Read it.
7: This is Cora Smith, Compartment E, Golden Comet, en route Metropolis. Ambulance will be waiting Marsden City with full instructions. You are registered Hotel Marlborough, room 911. Wait there for my call, Jack.
1: Does that answer one question?
7: How did you get off the train?
1: Talked the conductor into stopping at a way station. I made a call from a general store and got a taxi to drive me back to Marsden City for $10. When I reached the hotel, I walked up to the desk, asked for the key to 911, and got it.
7: You took an awful chance.
1: Well, nothing ventured, nothing gained.
7: What did you find in the room?
1: Something that might be interesting.
7: Oh, what?
1: Mrs. Smith evidently got her call from Jack.
7: No.
1: She wrote an address down on a piece of paper, but she was probably in an awful hurry and forgot it.
7: What is it?
1: 218 Vanderveer Street.
7: I'll check it.
1: Oh, no, you won't. You're not ducking out on me again, Clark Kent. If there's a story here, and it looks like there is, I'm in on it.
7: Okay, let's go.
4: Linking her arm in Kent's, Lois Lane starts down the corridor toward the bank of elevators. Meanwhile, in the second floor room of a dilapidated boarding house at 218 Vanderveer Street, a strange scene is taking place. The elderly, white-haired man, Kent identified as Dr. Walter Roebling, is bound to a chair in the center of the room. Facing him is a man with small, close-set eyes and a sallow, unhealthy complexion. And standing beside him is the woman, the mysterious Mrs. Smith, who was Dr. Roebling's companion on the train. The sallow-complected man has a sheaf of papers in one hand and a fountain pen in the other.
8: Are you going to sign these papers, Uncle Walter? Or do I have to try a little persuasion?
9: The voice machine cannot be used for private profit. Belongs to the public, to all the people.
8: Don't give me that holier-than-thou stuff. It belongs to me. I'm your nephew, your only living relative. You're an old man. You're going to die soon. Now, find these papers before I lose my temper.
1: Take it easy,
8: Jack. Oh, shut up! I know what I'm doing.
9: Even your wife, who has no blood ties with me, revolts against your dishonesty.
8: You old fool. Now, you got anything more to say, Uncle Walter?
1: You didn't have to hit him.
8: I know what I have to do. I'll kill him unless he comes across. I'll get that voice machine one way or the other. Did you hear that, Uncle Walter?
9: Yes, Jack, I heard it.
8: All right, then. Fine. Put your signature on these papers and we'll leave you alone. We won't bother you again.
9: I'm not concerned about myself. As you said a moment ago, I'm an old man. I haven't long to live. It's you, Jack.
8: What about me?
9: You're my dead brother's son. I held you in my arms as an infant. You sat on my knee as a child, and I read you stories. I watched you grow and mature.
8: Oh, cut out the sob stuff.
9: And now, without sense or feeling, you stand there and threaten to kill me.
8: It's more than just a threat. You'll sign or you'll never leave this room alive.
9: I'll sign.
8: Good. Come on, free his hand.
9: But only to save you from yourself. Only to keep you from becoming the murderer.

0: Here you are, driver. Keep the change.
1: Right.
2: Fine neighborhood, I must say.
0: Sorry, I didn't pick it. Yeah, that's 218, the gray house.
2: Milcock, I think we should have had that taxi wait. Chances are we won't find a thing here, and we're just going to end
0: quick,
2: up with...
0: Scott!
2: What's the matter?
0: Come on, quickly! Feel better now, Dr. Roebling?
3: Oh, yes, thank you. Much better.
0: Now, can you tell us what happened?
3: Well, it's a long story. What it amounts to is that my nephew forced me to sign over all rights to my voice machine. He's on his way to Metropolis now with his wife, Cora.
0: Where is the voice machine?
3: In the basement of my home in Metropolis.
0: How would your nephew and his wife be traveling?
3: Well, they have a car.
0: Do you know the color? The make?
2: Now, Clark, is that...
0: Please, Lois.
3: I believe it's a blue sedan, a Dodge.
0: I don't suppose you know the license number.
3: No, I don't.
0: Okay, Lois.
2: Yes?
0: I'll go into town and send a cab back here. You and Dr. Roebling drive to the airport and take the first plane out to Metropolis.
2: Well,
0: now, don't leave him, not even for a minute. I'll meet you at his house in Metropolis.
2: Why can't you take the plane with us?
0: I've got to find that blue sedan. We've got to get there, don't we?
2: Well, you don't have to do anything.
0: Oh, relax, Cora. We've got nothing to worry about from here on in. We'll have money to burn.
2: We won't be able to burn it if you're dead.
0: Dead? Ha! We're just beginning to live. You know what we're going to do first? We're going to take a trip.
2: Jack, there's a man in the road.
0: Oh, no, no. No, let him get out of the way.
2: Jack, go, go!
0: Get your head off my arm.
2: Don't kill me, bro. Ah! You killed him.
0: Why? Who are you?
2: Superman.
0: Thanks for the recognition. I'll take those assignment papers in your jacket pocket, pal, if you don't mind.
4: This is what you'll take.
0: My, what a pretty automatic. Is it loaded? Try again, but be careful when the bullets bounce back.
2: Stop it, Jack. You can't hurt him.
4: I'll hurt him. I'll kill him.
0: That's enough target practice. First, I'll take the gun.
4: No. Oh.
0: Now the assignment papers.
4: No, you'll never get them.
0: Oh, won't I?
4: Oh,
2: please don't hurt him.
0: Take the papers out of his pocket.
2: Oh,
4: no, no.
2: Here.
0: Thank you.
4: Come on, back. They're mine.
0: Believe me, if it wouldn't mean dragging your uncle's good name in the mud, I'd turn you over to the police and see to it that you got a couple of years behind bars to think
4: give
0: it over.
4: Me those papers.
0: I'll give you nothing except a little warning. Get out of Metropolis and stay out.
3: I don't know how to thank you, Mr. Kent, for recovering those assignment papers. How did you possibly accomplish it?
2: Yes, Mr. Kent, how?
0: Well, frankly, I... Don't look at me like that, Lois.
2: Superman?
0: Yes. He stopped their car on the road to Metropolis.
2: Well...
0: He let your nephew go, Dr. Roebling, out of consideration for you.
3: I'm deeply grateful.
0: Now, how about bringing me up to date on how this all got started?
2: Well, Clark, Dr. Roebling told me the whole story. Let's not ask him to repeat it.
0: Oh, all right.
2: I'll give you a highlight. His nephew's wife, and incidentally their name is Roebling too, and not Smith, met the doctor in Chicago and convinced him he had to travel to Metropolis incognito because someone was after the voice machine.
0: Oh, so that's why you denied your identity in the dining car.
3: Yes, it must have seemed very foolish to you.
0: Not so much foolish as strange. Go ahead, Lois.
2: The rest is simple. When Mrs. Roebling got the doctor into the compartment, she gave him what he thought was one of his stomach pills. Well, it was obviously something else because he remembers nothing at all until he woke up bound to a chair in the Marsden City rooming house.
0: Miss Lane told you, I suppose, how they got you off the train and into an ambulance?
3: Yes, it was all evidently carefully planned. If not for you, Mr. Kent, and Miss Lane, 20 years of work would have gone for nothing.
2: Well, I don't know about Mr. Kent, Dr. Roebling, but there's one reward that I'm going to ask for.
3: If it's within my power, you shall have it.
2: I'd like to see your voice machine, and I'd like to hear it, because, well, frankly, and please don't be hurt.
3: Oh, not at all.
2: I just don't believe that you can bring back the voices of the dead.
3: Come, I'll show you. Oh, someone's at the door. Would you excuse me, please?
2: Do you think you can actually do it, Carl?
0: We'll know in a few minutes.
2: Uncle Walter, you've got to stop him. He's gone crazy. Heavens, who's that?
0: Cora Roebling, his niece. Come on.
3: Cora, what are you talking
2: stop
3: about?
2: Stop him.
3: Stop who?
2: Jack, he's in the basement. He's going to smash your voice machine.
0: Come on.
1: Oh,
0: how do I get to the basement, Doctor?
3: Behind the stairs. There's a door.
2: Mark!
0: Right. So I'm afraid of you.
5: Oh.
0: Put that down.
5: Oh. Oh, don't come near me. I'll let you have this crowbar, too. I'll smash you like I smashed this machine, Mr.
2: Clay. Oh, no, he's out of his mind.
0: Drop that crowbar.
5: I'll drop it on your head. No. Oh,
2: you knocked him out. Why, I thought he was going to kill you with that crowbar.
3: You're a brave man, Mr. Clay.
0: But too late. Your voice machine is ruined.
2: Can't it be rebuilt?
3: I'm afraid not in my lifetime.
2: Oh.
3: Someone else will have to carry on.
2: What a shame.
3: The price of progress, Miss Lane, is often outrageously high. And man's avarice sometimes makes it higher.

0: I'll drop you off at your apartment, Lois. Well, we've certainly had an exciting night.
1: We certainly have. And a puzzling one, too.
0: Puzzling?
1: Mm-hmm.
0: Meaning what?
1: Well, when you ran down those steps to the basement.
0: Yes?
1: I followed you, Clark, and I stood at the head of the steps with Dr. Roebling.
0: Well?
1: Well, anyone could tell that his nephew had gone berserk, and yet you walked right toward him without even flinching. As though nothing could possibly happen to you.
0: Not much could.
1: Oh, no, not much at all. Just a split skull. And, you know...
0: What?
1: Well, I couldn't see your face, but from the back, as you walked across that basement, getting closer and closer to that lunatic with a crowbar in his hand, well, you looked like Superman.
0: I did?
1: I know it's silly, and I know I shouldn't be telling you this, because it's just going to give you a swelled head.
0: Oh, not at all. I'm used to it by now.
1: You're used to what?
0: Being mistaken for Superman.
1: Oh,
0: in
1: really?
0: In fact, if you promise to keep it quiet, I'll tell you a little secret.
1: What?
0: Some of my best friends can't tell us apart.
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2: The role of Superman is played by Bud Collier, Lois Lane by Joan Alexander. 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This is Jackson Beck reminding you to be sure to listen next

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2: Do you think mental telepathy really works?
3: There's only one way to find out, and that's to try it tonight on People Are Funny. Yes, NBC presents John Goodell's production of People Are Funny, transcribed from Hollywood. And now here's America's top master of ceremonies, Art Linkletter.
2: Ladies and gentlemen, we have a very special guest backstage at People Are Funny tonight. I'd like to have you meet. He's the West Coast editor of one of the most popular television magazines in the country, TV Guide. And his name is Mr. Dan Jenkins. Let's give him a nice welcome to the show. Dan? Dan here is one of our best TV editors and critics and writers, and naturally, he's a little skeptical. Now, he's been covering shows, well, my show, on and off for the last 10 years, haven't you, Dan?
4: 9 years.
2: And a couple of days ago, we were having lunch at the Brown Derby up the street, here in the heart of Hollywood, and I was telling Dan that one of the most amazing things about this show is that in all the 15 years that we've been on the air, I have never gone looking for volunteers in the audience that I didn't get them, no matter what it was for.
4: Right.
2: Jumping out of airplanes for the first time with parachutes, going into cages full of lions, we've done it all, and there are always volunteers. Now, Dan, you were kind of skeptical.
4: I was. Matter of fact, I said I didn't believe it.
2: That's right. We made a bet. I said I'd get somebody out of the audience for any kind of a stunt that you could possibly think of.
4: Right. And I have the stunt.
2: You have the stunt.
4: I do indeed.
2: Well, I have the people. An audience full of people. And some of them are brave and some of them are timid. But what kind of a person in general do you want?
4: Well, I don't want a person. I want two people. I want a married couple. They have to be citizens.
2: Yes.
4: And they have to be free to travel.
2: Uh-huh.
4: And they have to be able to travel tonight.
2: Tonight?
4: Tonight.
2: And how long would they have to be gone leaving tonight?
4: 2 weeks.
2: 2 weeks leaving tonight?
4: Leaving
2: with
4: tonight.
2: No previous plans whatsoever?
4: No strings.
2: Well, that's a pretty big offer. Pretty big job offer. But let's see what I can do. You stay up here and I'll go down and see what I can get for you. Well, ladies and gentlemen, you heard what the man said. Is there a married couple in the audience who would be willing to leave tonight for 2 weeks and go someplace? Let's see what kind of people we can get. This couple over here in the middle of the house, would you stand up? You live in Los Angeles?
5: No, sir.
2: Where do you live?
5: St. Louis.
2: St. Louis. What do you do?
5: I work for a newspaper.
2: A newspaper, and you could go anywhere for the next 2 weeks. Thank you very much. Uh-huh. Well, let's see this couple here. Where do you come from?
6: Palm Beach, Florida.
2: Palm Beach, Florida. You don't live here.
6: No.
2: Your name is?
6: W. Rainbridge.
2: And you could go anywhere.
6: Anywhere.
2: Uh-huh. But you don't live here. Any more? Any more couples? There's a lady with her hand up. Don't you have your hand up? I'll talk to her. She's the volunteer. Would you stand up for a moment? Who are you?
7: Murphy's Faulkner.
2: Who?
7: Murphy's Faulkner.
2: Faulkner? And you are?
8: Mr. Faulkner.
2: She's volunteering. Will you go along?
8: Sure will.
2: Where do you live?
8: In Van Nuys.
2: Oh, you are a Los Angeles resident?
8: Yes.
2: That's very important. That's what I'm looking for. And you are citizens?
8: Yes.
2: Uh-huh. And you could leave tonight?
8: Yes.
2: Come with me. Come with me. We'll go back up on stage. Well, Mr. and Mrs. Faulkner?
7: Faulkner?
2: This is Mr. Dan Jenkins.
7: How do you do?
2: Uh-huh. Now, I got the people. I got volunteers who are married. How long have you been married?
8: About a week and a half.
2: You've been married a week and a half? Oh, are you on your honeymoon?
7: Well, we didn't take one.
2: Oh, you didn't take one? Oh, no wonder they volunteer. They'll go anywhere. Well, congratulations. Where do you live?
7: On the Hazeltine in Van Nuys.
2: In Los Angeles?
7: Yes.
2: What do you do for a living?
8: I'm an auto mechanic. I have my own shop up on Foothill and Osborne in San Fernando.
2: Notice that sneaky plug he worked in there? He doesn't care where he goes as long as when he comes back there's more business. And do you work?
7: Yes, I'm a waitress at Chef's Inn in La Canada.
2: Oh, you're a waitress. Are you going to go on working even though you're married?
7: Yes.
9: He sure is.
2: Congratulations. Good man. This was all arranged before you got married, I suppose.
8: Very definitely.
2: Now, I'm always curious to know, and believe me, in 15 years, people have volunteered to do anything and get away from everything without any warning. Now, you didn't know that you'd be volunteering. How can you get away from being a waitress? Don't you have a regular job? Aren't you supposed to be there tomorrow?
7: Well, no.
2: Why?
7: Because I just work part-time, and if I don't call in, I don't have to be there.
2: Isn't that a nice job? If she doesn't call in, the boss doesn't expect her. And how about you? How can you get away?
8: Well, the doors are closed. I won't have to open them in the morning if I'm not here.
2: Well, it's your own shop.
8: Yes, it is.
2: Well, and you'll go away.
8: I sure will.
2: How come you didn't take a honeymoon?
8: Well, we couldn't afford it.
2: He couldn't afford to shut the doors of his place for a honeymoon, but for People Are Funny, he'll go anywhere. Now, Dan, does this convince you that we can get anything out of the audience we want?
4: I'm with you so far.
2: Oh, you don't think they may go on through with the stunt after they know what it is?
4: I'm not through yet.
2: I know you're not through yet. We have found so far that they will go away, that they can leave tonight, and that they will go anywhere. And now comes the big question. Are you listening? You must have some diabolical thought in mind. Where do you want us to send them?
4: Africa.
2: Africa! Now, but that does bring us up to the next question. Why and what do you want them to do in Africa? Because there must be some kind of a stunt.
4: Lion hunt.
2: A real... Huh? What'd you say?
10: Yes!
2: You know, this is your honeymoon. Well, they apparently aren't fazed, Dan. They didn't know a thing about it. They have met the test of saying that they will go to Africa and leave tonight. And I tell you what we will do. We will fly you on a DC-7 United Airlines mainliner to New York City, nonstop. And then the next day you'll get on a KLM Royal Dutch airline and fly all the way from New York to Durban, South Africa. Now that's as far away as you can get from Hollywood in the whole world. Huh? Have you ever flown?
7: Just once.
2: Well, don't worry. United and KLM are the best airlines in the world, and you're perfectly safe. We wouldn't want any harm to come to them.
4: No, they'll be taken care of.
2: But one thing occurs to me. Wait a minute. You asked... Oh, I can see now why you asked for citizens with birth certificates.
4: Right.
2: And why you wanted them to live in Los Angeles. Because your birth certificates are at home somewhere, probably, and we can get them. And they can... but wait a minute. A passport takes...
4: I've taken care of that, too.
2: How's that?
4: Well, we do things thoroughly. I have brought with me a good friend of mine, Mrs. Josefina Dean, who is in charge of the U.S. District Court Passport Department. And she is here to tell us just how this whole thing can be expedited.
2: Mrs. Dean, is she here? Would you come out, please? Hello, Mrs. Dean.
11: How are you?
2: You work for the United States government.
11: Yes, I do.
2: Meet a couple of citizens.
11: How do you do?
2: Not taxpayers. He's closing up his business.
11: Oh.
2: Now, Mrs. Dean, how will this work? How fast can we get them out of the country? They have to go where first?
11: Well, since Los Angeles isn't an issuing office, the passports have to be handled through San Francisco. If they have evidence of citizenship and photos and a witness who is an American that has known them 2 years, they may hand carry their applications to San Francisco so that they can be issued tomorrow.
2: And we can fly them up tonight. They can be ready in the morning and you'll expedite it.
11: I'll help expedite it if they have all the documentation.
2: Do you have anybody who knows you for 2 years?
7: Yes, we do.
2: Yes. How long have you known each other, by the way?
7: About 6 months.
2: Well, they have friends who've known them longer than they've known each other, so that ought to be interesting. So then, with your help, Mrs. Dean, we can get them through and out of the country, on their way out of the country by tomorrow.
11: Assuming that everything is all right.
2: See, the government is speaking. Assuming. All right.
11: We have affidavits, instruction sheet, and application forms right here. And if they have their birth certificates, it should be all right because the whole thing revolves around the evidence of citizenship.
2: Yes, and you are citizens.
7: Yes, we are.
2: Were you born here?
7: Yes.
2: And you?
8: Yes.
2: Oh, congratulations. I'm a Canadian myself. I had to join the club. Now, you've got everything you need. I'm going to put you in the care of Mrs. Dean. And if you'll just wait for them backstage, thank you very much for coming down. Being a very gracious and helpful lady, as all the government folks are. And now, are you satisfied that we have done everything that you and I were betting about?
4: Well, I'm 80% satisfied. I'll be 100% satisfied maybe about 2 weeks from today.
2: What else?
4: We've got to go through with this thing.
2: Well, what do they got to bring back?
4: Lion?
2: A lion. Live or dead?
4: Well, I'm not going to be hard either way.
2: Oh, that's nice of you, Mr. Jenkins. You bring back a lion, alive or dead, to this program in a couple of weeks, and you will have been satisfied and I will win the bet.
4: Right.
2: The reason I'm so anxious to send you to Africa on the lion hunt and everything is because our bet

0: It can be little, it can be big. You'll be back here in 2 weeks. I'll collect on my bet. You'll have had a great honeymoon. You may have lost your husband, but it'll be a grand trip. Dan Jenkins, thanks. Good luck to you and the TV guide. Good luck to you, huh?
1: I'm sorry.
0: Give him a send-off, folks. Goodbye. There they go.
2: RCA Victor announces another great milestone in music, the 75th anniversary of the fabulous Boston Symphony Orchestra. 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
0: My gosh, look at all the loot on the stage behind me. Just run your eyes down that row of beautiful loot. A stereo realist camera and a viewer, luggage, a vacation trip, a range, a washer, and a television set. Hundreds of dollars worth of loot. And most people would jump at a chance to get all this stuff. And as a matter of fact, we have somebody who may have to do just that. Come on in, couple. These are specially invited guests. How long have you been married?
4: 14 years.
0: And you're from where, Mr. Holtz?
5: Philadelphia, originally.
0: And now?
5: Hollywood.
0: And your business?
5: I sell Blue Cross, the hospital plan.
0: Uh-huh. And Mrs. Holtz, do you work?
4: No, I don't.
0: Now, ladies and gentlemen, these two guests were not picked out of the audience. They were invited down here specially because of the nature of tonight's stunt. They had to have a belief in something. Would you tell them what you two folks believe in that caused us to pick you?
5: We believe in extrasensory perception, mental telepathy.
0: Why, how long have you believed in this mental telepathy, Mrs. Holtz?
4: Oh, for many years we've been interested in the subject.
0: Now, do you believe in thought transference?
4: We believe it's possible, yes.
0: It's possible, huh? Who is the big expert on that in the United States?
5: I would say Dunninger is.
0: Dunninger?
5: Or Dr. Ryan of Drake University.
0: He's written some books on it, hasn't
5: he? Yes,
0: he
5: has.
0: Well, now, when we say mental thought transference, does that mean that if you two are in harmony, you can pretty well tell what you're each thinking?
5: Well, theoretically, that's the way it should work.
0: And there are people who can really do that.
5: I believe there are.
0: That's very important. I want everybody to realize that you do believe in it. And this is an interesting field. Nobody knows what can actually be transferred from person to person. And we all know that husbands and wives have a greater chance of doing this than other people because you've lived together for 14 years. And here's what we're going to do. There are on the stage a number of prizes, as you can see. And each of these prizes is situated directly behind a paper-covered drum. Each of these little drums on the stage, which is a circular drum, is covered across the top with a very light paper. Now, we are going to have you, Mr. Holtz, go up on the stage and stand with your back to that railing. Will you go up there now, please?
5: Right.
0: Now, you'll notice that these drums are all close enough so you can jump from one to the other. Bump, bump, bump, bump, bump. There are 2, 4, 6 of them. Now, as you jump through each paper drum, you will jump about 3 or 4 inches, and there's the floor. And when you do that, you get whatever prize is in back of the drum. So you see, you get the whole business. All right. Here is the interesting part of it that I haven't told you about. Underneath this tremendous platform here, there is a tank filled with 500 gallons of ice water. And when you jump through one of these hoops, you will go right straight down into the tank. And you don't know which one, do you?
5: That's it.
0: These clothes you have on, we asked you to wear so that if they got wet, it wouldn't matter. You're all set. You have nothing in your pants pockets. Although, actually, I have no worries about you because I'm going to tell your wife which one of these you shouldn't jump into. And all she has to do is to send you that mental thought And when you get to

0: do it, you'll stop. You got that? Now, Mrs. Holtz, you come right over here. I'm going to give you the number of the drums, and you will find out. I will call them out, so you will be able to think no or yes. Now, you get all the presents each time you jump into a drum as you go along. But if you jump into the water, you lose all of them up to that point. This makes it impossible, you see, for him to go ahead and just jump and get them all. You must want to stop him, not only because of the water, but because you'll lose everything. Now, no nodding your head. Mr. Holtz, you are tuned in on your wife, I hope. And I trust that right now she is telling you whether to jump or not to jump on number one. Ready? Are you going to jump?
1: Yes.
0: Jump. Well, you got the stereo realist camera and a viewer for third dimension pictures, one of the finest cameras in the country. Now, for the next one, you have a beautiful set of Samsonite luggage, the strongest luggage in the world, and you have the second one to jump. You know, Mrs. Holtz, whether he should jump or not. Are you anything coming through to you?
1: I think that this one's all right.
0: It's up to you. Jump. I forgot to ask you something. Can you swim? All right. Now, Mr. Holtz, you have just won a beautiful set of luggage. Now, you can lose both of them if you jump into the tank. We come next to a vacation trip to the Sahara Hotel at Las Vegas and flown up on a big United Airlines DC-7 and all your expenses paid for a week in Las Vegas. This is number three. Would you please think, Mrs. Holtz, carefully and send every mental thought you can, yes or no? To jump or not to jump, Mr. Holtz?
1: I feel pretty sure about this one.
0: What?
1: I feel pretty sure about this one.
0: You feel the thoughts?
1: This one, I think, is all right.
0: Uh-huh. Well, he doesn't care. He works for the Blue Cross. All right. Fold your arms and jump. Well, you just won a 2-week trip to the Sahara Hotel. Now you can lose it all, or you might add a tap and range. This is number four.
1: All right.
0: Huh?
1: I'll go for this one.
0: You will jump for this one. All right. All right. Go ahead and jump. Gee, I thought it was going to splash. You have now won a tap and range, a trip to the Sahara, luggage, and a camera. We now get into number five, and Mrs. Holtz, send the message yes or no. Have I given you enough time?
1: No, this is all right.
0: This one's all right? Now, this is the one, number five. All right, just go ahead and jump. Stand right here for you, will you? Ladies and gentlemen, we have just punctured the theory of extrasensory perception. And also this thing, where you were sending messages.
2: You can't blame the theory.
0: Oh, well, I tell you what we do for you. You didn't follow it. You have lost the prizes. You could have stopped anywhere. But we have for you a beautiful Maytag dryer. Here it is from the Maytag Hotel. Actually, we are going to send to your home a beautiful Maytag dryer and washer. Both the washer and the dryer. And it's got what they call the automatic water level control. And it seems to be working perfectly with him. He has lovely legs, hasn't he, through the water? Goodbye, and thank you very much.
2: If you were a little boy with polio still fighting to recover from paralysis, what would you give to the March of Dimes? Put yourself in his shoes, his braces, and join the 1956 March of Dimes.
0: Now comes the part of the show, ladies and gentlemen, where we're going to try to give away, actually try in the next couple of minutes, $10,000 in cash to somebody who's never won before any kind of a prize, which is why we picked them out of the audience. And she yet doesn't know what her stunt is or what this is all about. Could I have our first guest, please? Hello. How do you do? You are Mrs.?
3: William Reardon.
0: From where?
3: From La Cunada, California.
0: Housewife?
3: Housewife.
0: Husband
3: mother.
0: Is a...
3: He works at Lockheed.
0: And you have how many children?
3: I have four.
0: And your name is?
3: Priscilla.
0: You've never won anything before?
3: Never.
0: Have you tried?
3: Well, I always enter those, contests. I've never won even a deck of cards.
0: Nothing in your life. And yet all around you, you're hearing about people winning money and prizes. Wouldn't it be great to go home tonight, let's say, with a toaster?
3: Yeah, uh-huh. I would.
0: Well, I tell you, you might do even better than that. Would you wheel on that wheelbarrow, Mr. Shore?
3: Oh, my heavens.
0: You know what that represents?
3: It looks like about $1 million.
0: It's $10,000 in cash, and you might wheel that home.
3: Oh, all the way up the freeway.
0: Yeah, all the way up the freeway. If you happen to figure things out just right in the next 2 minutes.
3: Oh, my.
0: Now, here's the way the game works. Priscilla?
3: Oh.
0: Are you here alone tonight or with your husband?
3: Well, I'm with my husband and some neighbors.
0: I knew you were with some man because he was just carried out on a stretcher. He can't stand the strain. You see these five letters up here? A-P-S-L-E?
3: Oh, yes.
0: Those five letters, by being arranged, rearranged, they can all be moved around any way you want, spell five different words. There are five different words. Now, you can spell any word you want, Mrs. Reardon, with those five letters. And how much money you win depends upon the word you spell out. Because behind one of those letters is the figure one. And behind all the others are zeros. So if you get the word with the one in the first place, it'll be 10,000. If the one is behind the letter that happens to be in the second place, it'll be 1,000. The third, 100. The fourth, 10. And the fifth, $1.
3: Oh.
0: $1. Now, there are five different words, in dictionary words, regular words that you could make, and you just go ahead and rearrange them for $10,000. Your mind is a blank. Well, just... That's all right. Just take your time. Well, I'll tell you, just start moving them around a little. You might come to a word. Oh, wonderful word. Sale. Sapple. I don't want to give you a hint. Just rearrange them around. Eastbowl. Folks, have you eaten Eastbowl lately? This is a fine, nourishing breakfast food. Peasel, come home to me. Baby, won't your peasel come home? She says that you cannot make a word out of this. Yes, you can. Keep going. You almost have something there. Spale. How do you... Yeah, she said she has seen a word sort of like this. P-A-L-E-S. You know what that means?
3: pails and pails. No,
0: you don't know
3: what
0: does it mean?
3: Pails, you know.
0: Your face pales, P-A-L-E-S. The girl's face paled as we handed her $10,000.
3: Yeah.
0: All right, is this the word you want? Here we go. If the one's back of that, you get $1. If one's back of this, you get $10. Well, you got 10,000, 1,000, or 100? Let's go for the whole thing, huh? $10,000. Mrs. Reardon, the one is in back of one of these two letters. Either 10,000, either 1,000 or 100. Either 1,000 or 100. Now, I want you to make up your mind. We'll quit the game and give you a $500 bill, or we'll go ahead and play it. In other words, you might have 100, you might have 1,000, or you're sure to have 500. People are funny about money. Are you going to take the sure middle road or the chance?
3: I'm going to take the chance.
0: You're definitely going to take the chance. This is your decision. $100, and the $10,000 word was leaps. L-E-A-P-S. Or you could have spelled peels, P-E-A-L-S. Or a part of a flower called the sepal, S-E-P-A-L. That's a hard one, but the leaps was the easiest one, and we thought that would be the first one you'd think of, leaps. So, you have $100, and you've missed the $500 in spite of the fact that I tried to give it to you. And so, dig in there. You can get $100 worth. Thank you very much. Goodbye, everybody. That's all for tonight from Hollywood. Next week on People Are Funny, we put a man and his wife to the acid test. The money test. Tune in and see how. Good night, everybody.
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5: 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I'm Stifler's dad, and this is Tuesday's Morning Groove. All right, we're going to do some old school today. Excuse me. It's been a little bit since I've done this. So with that said, get on with the music.

All right, that was Dieta doing Lovely Lady. And we had Durant Jones and the Indications doing Cruising to the Park. Excuse me. I'm changing cables. the sound, there's something wrong with the connection here, so I got another set of cables. All right, so let's try this. Let's see if this one works. I know the sound was going in and out, and it was like a humming noise. So let's see if this did it.

All right. That was, Red Bone, Come and Get Your Love. All right, I'm going to try this one more time here. I got another cable. I got a few cables because this has happened to me before. The connection just isn't right. I didn't like the way the sound was coming out on that one. So we're trying something new. Again, I'm sorry about this, people. That's what happens. You mess with electronics. All right. Let's do some Rolls Royce right here on 91.5 FM KKUP, Cupertino.

All right, the OJs from 1987, Loving You. We had Rolls Royce doing Car Wash. Okay, so a lot of these songs that you're going to be hearing today, either the 12-inch or the extended version, not all of them, but most of them. So just to let you know that. All right, next up, Tavares, More Than a Woman.

All right, that was Mr. Cliff, or should I say Sir Cliff Richard, doing Devil Woman. We had Another One Bites the Dust from Queen, Foxy, Get Off, More Than a Woman from Tavares. You're tuned in to 91.5 FM, KKUP, Cooper, Tino. I'm Stifler's dad, and this is Tuesday Morning Groove. All right, I know some of these songs are a little long-winded. I'm sorry about that. But they are the long and extended versions. Like I said, not all of them, but a good portion of them. So I hope you still, you're still tuned in, listening. I appreciate it. All right, let's do some Earth, Wind, and Fire right now.

You know, baby, we've been together for some time now. And I'm quite sure that you know that I love you. However, the thought still seems run through my mind. I mean, how you really feel. And I quite often wonder, I mean, between you and you, girl, well, you know how I feel about you. And it's so hard to explain. Well, I guess this is what I'm really trying.

All right, off of Sugar Hill Records, that was Trouble Funk, Don't Try to Use Me. We got Player, Baby Come Back, Commodore, Slippery When Wet, and we start that off with Earth, Wind, and Fire, Let's Groove. 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I'm Stifler's dad, and this is Tuesday's Morning Groove.

I love my old school. I know I don't do enough shows with the old school. It seems like more people like the oldies. I play a lot of the oldies, but I like getting back to my roots, the old school. This is music that I grew up with. All right, that was Yarborough and Peoples doing Don't Stop the Music. Mr. Rick James, Give It to Me, Baby. High School Dance from the Silvers. Donna Summers did On the Radio. Samantha Sang, Emotions. You're tuned into 91.5 FM, KKUP, Cupertino. I'm Stifler's dad, and this is Tuesday's Morning Groove.

Yeah, beautiful voice. I miss her. Miss Tina Marie. I need your, I need your love. And that was from the Love Songs and Funky Beats, the John Morales mixes. We had Silly from Denise Williams, and we start that off with T-Connection, Best of My Love. I love that song. Actually, I sent out for that album. It took me a while to find, you know, before this whole internet thing, and I got into it. But I'm glad I got it. All right. With that said, see, I got about maybe about 37 minutes to go. So I'm just gonna continue with the music. We are doing old school today.

I Need Your Loving. Oh, I already said that one. Tina Marie. All right. I got just a few more songs to go. J-Cat and Beautiful Ruby Tuesdays in the house for 8 Mile High. Check it out. So this, I'm going to ask you, when was the last time you heard Captain Sky on the radio? Yes, Captain Sky. So he did a remake of You Make Me Feel Brand New. Right here on 91.5 FM KKUP, Cupertino. I'm Stifler's dad, and I'm out. Thank you. It's been a pleasure.

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And everything you ever wanted is right at your fingertips. 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And all you can do is ask yourself over and over, why? 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I mean, really hurts. I guess it all boils down to the fact that we really didn't know each other anyway, huh? Yeah, I know. Say, wait a minute.

0: 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My name's J-Cat, and I'm in the studios with Ruby Tuesday this morning.
1: Hey, good morning.
0: And, name of the show is 8 Miles High, and we are at coasting altitude right now. We're just getting ready for liftoff. What's going on? I'm thinking World Cup. We've been watching that. That's exciting.
1: Oh yeah, that's been taking up all of our days. And today is a Mexico game.
0: Yeah.
1: And tomorrow is a USA game.
0: Yeah.
1: Yeah. We got a couple of fun days ahead of us.
0: Who are you rooting for?
1: Tomorrow? Today?
0: Any day.
1: Oh, well, there's three games today, but the Mexico game, it's Mexico versus Ecuador, is at 6 o'clock tonight. So
0: that's exciting.
1: Yeah.
0: Yeah, yeah, yeah.
1: And then tomorrow, USA, I can't remember who they're playing.
0: It'll come to you.
1: Yeah.
0: Well, that's fun. That's something to do. Oh, my gosh. Summer's here. Pool parties. It's been a busy weekend. And I don't come here to relax, but it's very relaxing to be here. Oh, let's see. Let's look at our show here and see what we got. I'll be playing a song by Blood, Sweat, and Tears later for David Clayton Thomas.
1: Oh, yeah.
0: Yeah, okay. Yeah. Mm-hmm. We got some Steve Miller Band coming up. We got some Jefferson Airplane, The Mothers of Invention. We're going that route today, so let's do it. And I'm just easing into this day. I hope you are too. Slow down out there. Don't get all crazy behind the wheel. If you're at home, enjoy your coffee and enjoy some Steve Miller Band. You're listening to KKUP Cupertino.

0: beautiful weirdness.
1: A nice trippy way to start out the morning.
0: Yeah, wonderful.
1: That could have been a good Father's Day song.
0: You're funny.
1: That was the Mothers of Invention doing Hungry Freak's Daddy.
0: Yep.
1: 1966, I'll Freak Out.
0: Yeah.
1: Yeah, Jefferson Airplane did This Is My Life.
0: Yeah, that's an extended version of that song.
1: Yeah.
0: And yeah, it's got great guitar work. And of course, Marty Balin's great. Great vocals. I just love hearing that guy sing.
1: I know. Yeah. So nice. And started out with the Steve Miller Band doing Dear Mary, and before that, Song for Our Ancestors. God, beautiful.
0: Yeah, I always feel like that song is them getting their Pink Floyd groove on. Mm. It's, you know, 1968 from an album called Sailor. Floyd was still somewhat Sid Barrett-ish, you know. It just, I don't know, it's just that Pink Floyd had a sound back then, and mm-hmm. I think Steve Miller Band was maybe a little influenced on that song.
1: Maybe.
0: That's just my own opinion, my own weirdness, so. Oh, let's see. Last week, David Clayton Thomas passed away. He was the lead singer of Blood, Sweat, and Tears. And, you know, Blood, Sweat, and Tears, their first album was like an Al Cooper was featured on it. And I love that album. I think it's great. But things didn't work out. And they picked up this singer, David Clayton Thomas. And wow, did they hit it big. They hit it huge. So their second album is almost kind of like their first with the new lead singer. And it kind of has a different sound than the first.
1: Yeah.
0: And this guy, man, he brought it.
1: Yeah.
0: He brought it. And, you know, they started having huge hits. And that album won Grammy for Album of the Year. He won a Grammy for vocals. I mean, it blew up. And throughout the early 70s, Blood, Sweat, and Tears were just a force to be reckoned with. They were a big deal. I'm going to just go ahead and play one song, though. I'm not going to do a huge tribute, but I really like this song. This is off Blood, Sweat, and Tears 4, I think. I think it is 4, yes. And something about this song. I've always loved this song. I love the vocals. I hope you enjoy it, too. Rest in peace, David Clayton Thomas.

So epic. I love that song. I hope you did too. That was called Wailing Stories from Procol Harum from an album called Home, 1970. Some great Robin Trower guitar work on that track. Speaking of guitar work, two songs before that, Jimi Hendrix did New Rising Sun, followed by Belly Button Window. Both those were from recorded at different times, 1968 and 1970, but they were kind of meshed together for one of those odd oddities that were released with Jimi Hendrix's name on it called Voodoo Soup. And it kind of worked. I liked it. As you said, was Cream from Wheels of Fire, 1968. And we started off with Blood, Sweat, and Tears from Blood, Sweat, and Tears 4, Lisa, Listen to Me. And that was that set. Ruby's over in the other room getting her coffee, and I'm just going to keep the ball rolling here. We got Pink Floyd, July, Love, Quicksilver, lots of good stuff coming up. But let's do a little bit of Syd Barrett. I love his beautiful weirdness. It's a real thing, and I love it. And this song really kind of brings it home for me. I hope you enjoy it. You're listening to Psychedelic Music on KKUP Cupertino.

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0: abrupt ending there. I looked up and we were on in 6 seconds.
1: All right.
0: Oh, pay nice attention.
1: Hey, it's nice to lose track of time in the music. You know?
0: Yeah, I was just listening and it dawned on me. I think it's almost over. Oh, Quicksilver Messenger Service did Mona. That was from Happy Trails, 1969.
1: Yeah.
0: Oh, yeah, that's right. That's right. Yeah, their first album came out in 68. So, yeah.
1: Yeah, okay. We heard Love. Do you love is more than words or better?
0: Better late than never. Very long title.
1: I'm telling you.
0: That was from the Blue Thumb Recordings. What do I have written there?
1: Out Here, 1969.
0: Out Here, yeah. It's just one of those odd love albums that a lot of people don't listen to or give it a chance, and then there's some really good gems in there. So,
1: very cool. You've been finding a lot of gems lately. This has been a fun journey, you kind of going through your albums.
0: Yeah, yeah. Yeah, let's not go there.
1: Okay. We heard July do Dandelion Seeds.
0: Very good.
1: 1968. Yeah. And then Pink Floyd did Bike.
0: That was it.
1: That was it.
0: Yeah. Some Syd Barrett. Is, like I said, beautiful weirdness.
1: Yeah.
0: It's good stuff.
1: Mm-hmm.
0: Yeah. So, right. Yeah, we're getting our groove on. I hope you're enjoying the show. Yeah, this next song, I've had a request for it twice, and I keep not getting to it. So I thought I'm going to get to it this week. A guy named Tom has requested it last week. So I'm going to do some Barry McGuire and the Doctor. I'm going to do some Babe Ruth, and I'm going to do some Stephen Stills and Graham Nash.
1: All right. And, Babe Ruth, is that in honor of the game today? Babe Ruth?
0: Well, that's baseball. What do you mean?
1: What did you say?
0: The band's name's Babe Ruth.
1: Yeah, and the song is called The Mexican.
0: Oh, okay. I see where you're going with this.
1: The game, Mexico versus Ecuador.
0: There we go.
1: Today, 6 o'clock.
0: Well, the first song's called South of the Border.
1: Hey, there we go.
0: Okay, so something's working, right? Not me.
1: You did that on purpose.
0: I guess I did. You're listening to KKUP Cupertino.

0: All right. Good place to break in.
1: Yep. That's a good one.
0: Yeah.
1: Can't help but sing along to it.
0: Dance along to it.
1: Right. Shanghai Noodle Factory by Traffic.
0: Yep.
1: 1969.
0: Yeah.
1: We heard Stephen Stills and Graham Nash do Dear Mr. Fantasy.
0: Another Traffic tune, just done by someone else.
1: Mm-hmm. And then we heard Babe Ruth do The Mexican.
0: Mm-hmm.
1: 1972, and Barry McGuire and the Doctor did South of the Border.
0: There you go.
1: All right.
0: All right. That South of the Border was a request.
1: Oh, yeah.
0: From Tom. He's requested that a couple of times, so I thought I better get to it.
1: Nice. Yeah.
0: Yeah. It's a very interesting song.
1: And last week you did a whole show of requests.
0: Right.
1: Which was so fun.
0: Yeah.
1: You filled up 3 hours.
0: Yeah.
1: With
0: yeah.
1: requested songs.
0: A little
1: songs.
0: More than 3 hours, actually.
1: That's right.
0: That's right.
1: Yeah. You went over.
0: Mm-hmm. I went over. I know. I was bad. All right. Well, the show's just rolling today. Not a lot to say. Not a lot to do. Go Mexico.
1: Yeah.
0: There you go.
1: 6 o'clock tonight.
0: So, yeah. Other than that, it's just music, music, music. I like that. Let's do some Rolling Stones, some Beatles, some Jethro Tull, some stuff.
1: Sounds good. Let's yeah. do it.
0: All right. We're at a loss, I guess.
1: I know. More music.
0: Let's just play more music. 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

0: All right, that was called Flight. That's from the Climax Blues Band, from their album Plays On, 1969. Prior to that was My Sunday Feeling from Jethro Tull from This Was, 1968. We had a couple of songs from a band called The Moon, both from the album Without Earth, 1968. One was called Papers, the other was Faces. We played Old Brown Shoe by the Beatles. It was a B-side single back in the day, 1969. And, I'm trying to think what was the A-side of that. What was that? The Ballad of John and Yoko, I think. There it is.
1: Wow.
0: Yeah, Ballad of John and Yoko. I found it in my brain behind something.
1: You just had to
0: dig in there a little bit.
1: Yeah,
0: there's not
1: some
0: much
1: stuff
0: in
1: out
0: there.
1: Of the way.
0: Yeah, I know.
1: Just cobwebs up.
0: Hey.
1: Do a little dusting.
0: I feel that way today. The Rolling Stones did Monkey Man. We started off with that from Let It Bleed, 1969, and that makes us current. My name's Jay Cat. She's Ruby Tuesday, and this is 8 Miles High.
1: That's right. That's right. And hey, thanks to everyone who sent out some nice comments. And we have an Instagram page if you're interested. And that's where we post upcoming shows and, you know, news, anything that's happening in the music industry, stuff like that. But we also like to just share what's coming down the pipe. So our Instagram page, if you want to give us a follow, is all spelled out 8mileshigh.kkup. 8mileshigh.kkup. And we are also on Facebook if you don't have Instagram. So it's just 8 Miles High on Facebook. We've got that Chamberlain Brothers.
0: The Chambers Brothers.
1: Chambers Brothers looking logo. And that's how you know that you found us. So, yeah.
0: Okay.
1: That's all. It's great to get some messages, and we got a lot of requests that way when we were putting it out there. Hey, we're opening this show up to requests, and we got a lot.
0: Yeah, we had a request show just based on what your requests were, so that was a fun show. I enjoyed that. Next week's show is going to be just a tribute to 1968. I love the music of 68. It's actually my favorite year of music. And so we're going to focus music from 1968.
1: Sounds fun. Sounds fun. Did you talk about the psychedelic marathon last week?
0: Yes.
1: Yeah.
0: Of course.
1: Okay. Yeah. It's still up on the board.
0: Yeah.
1: I wasn't here last week. So it's great to see how much was brought in for that marathon. That marathon always does really, really well.
0: Just short of $30,000.
1: Yeah,
0: that will go so far into keeping KKUP the lights on and hopefully the phone's working and just everything working here at the station. Yeah. It really does help for that. So.
1: And it was so nice to hear from so many 8 Miles High regular listeners.
0: Oh, yeah.
1: You know, they called in and said, I'm a regular listener to 8 Miles High. And
0: right.
1: So it was fun.
0: We got a lot of that.
1: Yeah. Thank you. Thank you all.
0: All right. And I know I'm late, but let's do it. KKUP, Cupertino.
1: Okay. And a quick shout out to Jen and Liam. They may still be listening. They may be at their destination, but thanks for listening. Hello.
0: Yeah.
1: Have a great day. We're all wearing our gear for this afternoon's game, so sharing pictures and all that.
0: Morgan Hill Randy called. He's listening, but what do you say, Colorado? Do you remember what I said?
1: No? I think it was Colorado.
0: Yeah, he's somewhere in Colorado.
1: In one ear, not
0: he's
1: the other.
0: Just
1: wow.
0: Walking up a mountain, you know, that guy. But he's listening. He has the app and he listens, so he's with a group of people going up a hill. Good for them.
1: Yeah.
0: And
1: this is great hiking music.
0: Yeah. Speaking of, let's play some more music. Our show, I feel like it's going to be short today. What happened?
1: Not enough talking. Not enough.
0: I know. Just kind of not in the mood to talk too much today. What do you do when your job is to talk and you don't feel like it?
1: You'll find something. You just found a CD in the back.
0: I know, right?
1: Pop that on.
0: There you go. All right. Bo Brummels. We'll start with the Bo Brummels. This is my favorite. Bradley's Barn, 1968. Like I said, 68 was a good year. Lots of good music. This was the Bo Brummels. doing Americana in 1968. You're listening to KKUP Cupertino.

0: Felt like I hadn't played any Janis in a while.
1: Yeah.
0: Yeah.
1: Well,
0: yeah.
1: That was a good one.
0: Yeah.
1: Trust Me off Pearl, 1970.
0: Yeah, that last album. I've always felt that Jimi Hendrix was the greatest loss in rock music. What would he have done? But I also often think about Janis and where she was headed. You know, there was like a definite path from the first recordings, Big Brother and the Holding Company, you know, till Pearl.
1: Mm-hmm.
0: Each record kind of progressed, and she was doing kind of a pop, rock, and even country thing going on. And I just tend to think she might have ended up being like, you know, like Lucinda Williams is now.
1: Oh, yeah.
0: I think she would have found Americana was her way, kind of a country sound. So that's what I think. But who knows, right?
1: That's right. I know. But that's a pretty good guess.
0: Yeah. That's just what I think.
1: Yeah.
0: I don't know, just one man's opinion.
1: We heard Girl With No Eyes from It's a Beautiful Day.
0: That's a crazy song.
1: Girl With No Eyes is looking at me.
0: Yeah. a face on the wall.
1: Oh, we've all seen those.
0: Yeah.
1: Small Faces did the Autumn Stone.
0: Yeah, that's a great song. Great song.
1: And then we started out with the Bo Brummels doing Turnaround off Bradley's Barn, 1968.
0: Yeah. See, Bradley's Barn is like what I was talking about with Janis. It's like the Bo Brummels found Americana, country rock, and went with it. And I just, like I say, I feel that's maybe where Janis was headed, but who knows, right? Okay, you're listening to 8 Miles High. My name's J-Cat. She's Ruby Tuesday. We're here every Tuesday from 7 to 10 a.m. for your listening pleasure. And my listening.
1: And ours.
0: Yeah. And ours. So, we don't have too much to talk about today. We're just going to keep playing music. Here's a Rod Stewart song. This came out in 1977, and I could have played it over the Psychedelic Marathon.
1: You could have.
0: But, I was busy playing Vanilla Fudge and their version of this song.
1: Uh-huh.
0: So,
1: you had to make some choices.
0: Yes, right.
1: It's okay.
0: But since Rod Stewart was on the T-shirt,
1: I thought,
0: why didn't I just play this? So give it a listen, and you're listening to KKUP Cupertino.

0: Pat Booth and Judy Baker. And Eric Clapton.
1: All right, that's a good place to break. We're getting ready to wrap things up here. Ruby's in the other room. I'm waving at her. Hello, hello, come on the air with me. My name's J-Cat. Ruby Tuesday's in the studio somewhere. And name of the show is 8 Miles High. We're wrapping it up today. Let's see. That was We're Going Wrong. That's the second Cream song I've played today. That was from the Royal Albert Hall concerts of 2005. And Cream was pretty much showing everybody that they still had it. You know, of course, Jack Bruce and Ginger Baker are no longer with us. But boy, that was one of those tours that I really wanted to see but didn't. Now, you know, you kick yourself. That would have been so good to see live. But, you know.
2: It's okay. We saw, you know.
1: Oh, we've seen many great shows.
2: Our share, right? Our share of great shows. So,
1: prior to that was Genesis doing the Carpet Crawlers. You know, on the CD, on the label, on the CD itself, it says the Carpet Crawl.
2: What?
1: And I'm like, that's not what it's called. Why? And like, you know, you put it into your computer and it says the Carpet Crawl.
2: What?
1: I don't know why, but I've always known that as the Carpet Crawlers. That's from Seconds Out after Peter Gabriel left. Phil Collins took over the singing and drumming. Well, he did the drumming anyway, but he took over the singing. And that's a really interesting, I enjoy that version of that song, but everything on that album is stellar. That's one of my favorite live albums, is the Seconds Out album from 1977. I know it was the last album that featured Steve Hackett. He went out on tour with them and then left right after. And rumor has it that they were upset that he left, and they purposely lowered his mix on the guitar.
2: Wow.
1: Because I've always wondered, what is that guitar doing in the background like that, you know?
2: Yeah.
1: Like, I wonder what it really sounded like at the concert. And, they mixed his guitar down is what I heard. Hmm. But, you know, we all hear stuff. Who knows?
2: Yeah.
1: But could be. Who knows? And we started off with You Keep Me Hanging On by Rod Stewart. A version from Rod Stewart is what I meant, from Footloose and Fancy Free. That featured Carmine Appice, who was also the drummer on the original by Vanilla Fudge. Actually, it wasn't an original. It was a copy there, too. But, same drummer.

0: interesting. So we're wrapping it up. I got one more song for you.
1: Yeah. Is it a 10-minute song?
0: You know it is. I'm trying to do a little bit of talking here to make it last. Hey, I thought I was going to fall short, but I'm not. This is the last song.
1: Oh, wow.
0: Yeah. So.
1: Okay. I know. I did a quick add it up, but you know what? I probably left off all the seconds and that, you know, just rounding.
0: So next week's show, we are going to focus on the year 1968. My favorite year of music. Yep. My top three favorite albums come from 68, and we'll probably talk about that next week. But in the meantime, we're putting together a show of all music from 1968, and it's sounding really interesting. I think it's sounding a little bit different than what I thought it might. Not as much rock as I thought it would have. It's a nice mix of music, though. A lot of pop,
1: Okay.
0: But lots of rock, too. So, yeah, we're good there.
1: Something to look forward to. Yeah.
0: All right. I'm going to end the show with Gary Moore. I love Gary Moore. I wish I'd have seen him live. Wow. This is from Old New Ballads Blues, 2006. It's called No Reason to Cry. And I was in Tower Records when this song was played. And there was like three old dudes shopping. I was one of them. We all went up to the front and said, "What is this playing?" And we all bought it right there in the store. I'd never heard this before. I love the guitar solo on this. One of my favorites. See you next week. 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

0: 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Good morning. I'm One-Eyed Jack for sure.
1: Now, I'm a feller with a heart of gold, with the ways of a gentleman, I've been told. The kind of a feller that wouldn't even harm a flea. But if me and a certain character met, the guy that invented the cigarette, I'd murder that son of a gun in the first degree. Now, it ain't cause that I don't smoke myself, and I don't reckon they hinder your health. I've smoked them all my life, and I ain't dead yet. But nicotine slaves are all the same at a petting party or a poker game. Everything's gotta stop while they have that.

On a game of chance the other night, old Dame Fortune was doing me right. The kings and the queens, they just kept on coming around. Then I got a full and I bet it high, but my bluff didn't work on a certain guy. He just kept on a-raising and a-laying the money down. Now he'd raise me and I'd raise him. I sweated blood, I got a sink or swim. He finally called and then didn't raise the bet. I said, "Ace is full, pal, how about you?" And he said, "Well, I'll tell you in just a minute or two, but right now I just gotta have a cigarette."

The other night, I had a date with the cutest little girl in the 48 states, a hybrid uptown fancy little date. Now, she said she loved me, and it seemed to me that things were just about like they ought to be, so hand in hand, we strolled down Lover's Lane. She was oh so far from a chunk of ice, and our smooching party was going real nice, so help me, Hannah, I think I'd have been there yet. But I give her a kiss and a little squeeze, and she said, Tex, excuse me, please, but I just gotta have another cigarette.

And we started off with Tex Williams did Smoke, Smoke, Smoke That Cigarette. Eddie Arnold, It's a Sin. Bob Wills and his Texas Playboy Sugar Moon. Sons of the Pioneers, Cigarettes, Whiskey, and Wild, Wild Women. Billy Hughes, Cocaine Blues. The Maddox Brothers and Rose, Milk Cow Blues. And Moon Mulligan, Foggy River. And I'm One Eye Jack, and the show is Just Us Folks Playing and Singing. Hopefully entertaining and inspiring mixture of folk, country and western, bluegrass, blues, and occasionally some other stuff in, at least in the early part today. We're definitely going to be hearing some country music, and that's what we've heard from a Bear Family album called Hillbilly Music, 1947.

They'll blow your top when they get in your hair, and they'll drive you to drink. And man, I'll swear you wish you'd never seen the light of day. And I'm tipping you off, your goose is cooked when one of them females gets you hooked, so you'd better think it over.

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Red Foley, Never Trust a Woman. Clyde Moody, Shenandoah Waltz. Jack Guthrie, Okie Boogie, Moon Mulligan, New Pretty Blonde, New Jolie Blonde. Bill Carlisle, Rockin' Chair Money. And the Cumberland Mountain Folks with the vocal by Molly O'Day, The Tramp on the Street.

And we finished up Hillbilly Music 1947 with, let me get this right, Hawkshaw Hawkins, Sunny Side of the Mountain, Fairly Holden, Keep Them Cold Icy Fingers Off of Me, Bill Monroe, Blue Moon of Kentucky, Charlie Monroe, Bill's brother, bringing in

and sisters, she came rolling down the mountain. The Carter family, just another broken heart. Girls of the Golden West, roundup time in Texas. The Chuck Wagon Gang, we are climbing. Moonshine Kate, my man's a jolly railroad man. And Patsy Montana, my poncho pony.

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And we heard a bunch of Jimmy Dale Gilmore off Spinning Around the Sun. And let me see here. I'm So Lonesome I Could Cry. Just a Wave. Reunion with Lucinda Williams. Another Colorado. And Thinking About You. And I urge you to leave your dials and whistles and buttons where they are. Coming up after this show, just us folks singing and playing at 1 p.m., we'll either be Static in the Attic, 3 hours of vintage old-time radio, or join Tom Dratt for No Business Like Show Business, to find the music from Broadway, Hollywood, and TV theme song land. 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

from Karen Dalton and her album, It's So Hard to Tell Who's Gonna Love You the Best. We heard Little Bit of Rain, the Fred Neil tune, Sweet Substitute, Ribbon Bow, I Love You More Than Words Can Say, In the Evening, It's Hard to Tell Who's Gonna Love You the Best, and a second Fred Neil tune, Blues on the Ceiling. 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

0: And we finished up with Vashri Bunnan, Just Another Diamond Day. Thank you very much for listening. And stay tuned for No Business Like Show Business from 1 to 4 p.m. here on KKUP Cupertino. And here comes Tom.
1: Like the man said, it's time, 1 o'clock in the afternoon, KKUP, Cupertino, 91.5 FM on your radio dial, broadcasting from our facility in San Jose, California. 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But anyway, so let's go ahead and get started. This is my first show of the summer. So I will be doing some summary type things, I think. In summary, I'll be doing some summary type things. And this song I've got coming up, of course, is my theme song, There's No Business Like Show Business, from the movie There's No Business Like Show Business. And so let's get started, and hope to hear from you soon, and I hope you like what you're going to hear. Here we go. Da, da, da, da, da.

0: I'm looking for a man named John Sage. He was supposed to meet me here and take me to the Lafayette Theater.
1: I'm John Sage.
0: Woo-hoo! Mr. Sage, am I glad to see you? I'm Irene Page.
1: You're Irene Page?
0: Uh-huh.
2: Don't look at me, man. You hired her.
1: This is my partner, Checkers Clark.
0: Checkers Clark? You mean I'm gonna be doing a show with Checkers Clark? Lord.
2: This is your new Georgia Brown? Good luck.
0: Mr. Sage, I just got to tell you, I've been out here on the road getting rave reviews in bad shows. And now you done called me here to New York to play Georgia Brown. I suppose what I'm trying to say is, I sure do hope this is going to be a good show.
3: It will be a good show, won't it?
1: Are you kidding? With me in it?
2: And me.
3: And me.
0: Word that Georgia Brown will tear up this town.

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0: amico mio, does she not have a dainty brain?
1: Okay.
0: She listens carefully to each little tune you play.
1: See. Si.

Okay, this next transition needs a little explanation because it is a request. It's not something I would normally play, but somebody has requested this number. It's from The Color of Money, and it's a it serves as kind of the sequel to The Hustler. So we're going from Donkey Serenade, recorded in the 1930s. We're going 50 years into the future of that, and with a bit by Don Henley called The Color of Money. And normally I wouldn't play this type of thing, but it was a request after all. And another thing that's interesting about The Color of Money is it was served as a sequel to The Hustler, in which Paul Newman reprised his role as Fast Eddie. And he actually won his only Academy Award for Best Actor for playing this character. So, with that in mind, I'm going to play "Who Owns This Place" by song by Don Henley, and this is from the soundtrack to The Color of Money.

0: down to the world. Just tell it to the church.
1: And God will.

0: Governor Esquot, this child is depraved. Our county ain't had a normal home.
1: Hey, I'm depraved on account I'm deprived.
0: So take him to a head shrinker. You.
2: Who, me?
3: Head shrinker.

0: opinion, this child does not need to have his head shrunk at all. Juvenile delinquency is purely a social disease.
1: Hey, I got a social disease.
0: So take him to a social worker.
1: Which way?
0: Perfect.

And that was Diane Reeves from the soundtrack to Good Night and Good Luck. That was a movie kind of about Edward R. Murrow. It's 2 o'clock in the afternoon here, KKUP Cupertino 91.5 FM on your radio dial, broadcasting from our facilities in San Jose, California. You know, I had a couple of phone calls this last hour, which is a little unusual for this hour, but I thank you for your listening. So what we heard going back there was there's no business like show business, sung by Ethel Merman from the movie There's No Business Like Show Business, originally from Annie Get Your Gun. After that was Anne Brown doing the first of my three versions of Summertime that I'm going to play today. And that was from the origin, the Overture and Summertime from selections of Porgy and Bess. And Anne Brown was the first person cast in the original production of Porgy and Bess. And then in 1946, they made a movie. Starred Robert Alda, Alan Alda's father, as George Gershwin, called Rhapsody in Blue, and Anne Brown reprised her role in that for that movie and sang Summertime in the movie Rhapsody in Blue. After that, because I played Anne Brown, I played Todd Duncan, who played Porgy in that production, Porgy and Bess, only he sang Unchained Melody, the movie version from the movie Unchained. After that, because it's the first day of summer, or first show of the summer, I played the theme to A Summer Place, music by Percy Faith Orchestra, composed by Max Steiner. At that was John Williams' composition. It was Petula Clark singing London is London from Goodbye, Mr. Chips, back when London was London. And I make of that what you will. After that, we heard from Gypsy. We heard All I Need is the Girl from the movie Gypsy. And then we heard Emily from the 1960s. production of the Americanization of Emily, which starred James Garner and Julie Andrews. Donkey Serenade after that from 1930s. That was Alan Jones singing that song. And then we heard, by request, Don Henley, The Color of Money, who owns this place. Also, within that set, earlier we heard two TV theme songs. We heard the song Welcome Back, Cotter, and the Patty Duke theme song. And then we heard Star Trek Voyager, 9 to 5, G. Officer Krupke from West Side Story, the original soundtrack recording, and we heard Pick Yourself Up, Dust Yourself Off, Start All Over Again. Seems like we're doing that. Seems like I'm doing that. A lot of us are doing that daily. Yeah. So anyway, that's what we heard. Our phone number is 408-900-9539. That's 408-900-9539. And if you want to hear something, don't hesitate. Pick up the phone and give me a call. And like I said before, you don't have to wait until a marathon to play, to pledge the support for KKP. You can do it any old time you want because it's the right thing to do, basically. I've got Summertime coming up here. This is Louis Armstrong and Elvis Gerald doing it. Doing their number, and it's phenomenal, in my opinion. And then after that, I got a whole bunch of summer songs that I'm going to play.
so I might not be fulfilling any requests during the summer set. In Somerset, I got summertime, long hot summer, summer nights, in the good old summertime, beach party, stuff like that there. So that's what we're going to hear. And then I'm going to change things a little bit up. And I'll explain that when I get there. All right. So here we go with Summertime, sung by Ella Fitzgerald and Louis Armstrong.

0: Chapman?
1: Yes, ma'am.
0: About how much money do you boys average a streak?
2: Let's see. Now there's,
1: I would say about 50 cents a streak.
0: There's a dollar. Move down a couple of streets.

0: Well, I've been spending a lot of time hanging around down the beach.
1: Oh, yeah.
0: All right, you guys. Hey, you want to know what happened?
2: Are you kidding?
3: Yeah, come on. You know how I got.
0: All right.
4: Well, I met a boy this summer. It was all very romantic.
5: Oh, yeah.

That was sort of a summer set there from various shows of that had summer songs in them. And that's not a complete version by any stretch of the imagination, but it gives you a taste of the summer now, doesn't it? Tell you what we heard there. We heard Louis Armstrong and Ella Fitzgerald sing Summertime. We heard Long Hot Summer by Jimmy Rogers. We heard John Travolta and Olivia Newton-John's version of Summer Nights from the movie soundtrack to Grease. We heard Laurel and Hardy in the Good Old Summertime. We heard another version of In the Good Old Summertime. We heard the original Broadway cast of Grease reprise Summer Nights. Barry Boswick as Danny. I forget who played the girl in that. Sandy, either in that one. And next up, I got a little explanation about this next set. It occurred to me that Broadway these days, I'm not sure if the audience or the shows or what have you, but at one point in a lot of shows, the ensemble gets on stage and starts singing angrily at the audience for some reason. At least one show, one song in every show, they all get out there and start yelling and not yelling, but kind of shaking their fist at the audience. So we're going to hear four songs like that. We're going to hear At the End of the Day from Les Misérables. We're going to hear the prelude to the Ballad of Sweeney Todd. We're going to hear Facade from Jekyll and Hyde and Madame Guillotine from The Scarlet Pimpernel. And all those have that in common. They're all like they're just the angry ensemble song. So that's what we're going to hear. And then we'll come back to maybe some seasonal stuff. I got one more version of Summertime coming up in about a half hour. All right, so here we go with angry ensemble songs. What did I do here? Just a second, one quick thing here. All right. Angry ensemble songs.

And that was Madame Guillotine from the Scarlet Pimpernel. And before that, we heard the ensembles from Jekyll and Hyde, Facade, and the Ballad of Sweeney Todd, from the Ballad of Sweeney Todd, and At the End of the Day. Those were, as I said, they're kind of angry ensemble pieces. The ensemble was not happy about their situation, so. And except for Sweeney Todd. Sweeney Todd was more of a just, you know, almost a Greek chorus, letting you know what's going to happen. But still had that, you know, Stephen Sondheim himself said that with the overture, he wanted to just scare the dickens out of people. So that was that. And I got about 15 minutes left before the last hour of the show. Oh, by the way, I'll be on again next week. Normally, you don't get me 2 weeks in a row, but I will be on again next week because it will be the first Tuesday in June and July. This is the last day of June, and so we have celebrated the 4th this weekend. And if you want to hear anything, let me know. Okay, so let's go on with some 15 more minutes of songs. This is. Next one's this is another beach. This is Bikini Beach Party. Going back to the beach.

0: darn hot. 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Refill the cup with my baby tonight.
1: Crazy, man!
0: I'd like to sup with my baby tonight. Refill the cup with my baby tonight. But I ain't up to my baby tonight, 'cause it's too darn hot.
1: Yeah.
0: It's too darn hot. It's too darn hot. I'd like to coo with my baby tonight. And pitch the woo with my baby tonight. I'd like to coo with my baby tonight and pitch the woo with my baby tonight. But sister,

The next song we'd like to sing

Those last couple of songs were by request. Somebody wanted to hear Hair from the movie version of Hair and Hard Day's Night from the movie Hard Day's Night. So that's what I gave you, that last couple of bits there. Before that, we heard Tim Blake Nelson sing Cool Water from the Ballad of Buster Scruggs. Fun little piece film there by the, I can't remember. And after that was, before that was Too Darn Hot, because it is too darn, some places in the world right now, it is too darn hot. Beach Party was that, was Annette Funicello and Frankie Avalon, and that was what played there. Then I played those bits I mentioned about Angry Ensemble. We heard Madame Guillotine, Facade, The Ballad of Sweeney Todd, and At the End of the Day. Some pretty angry ensemble people. Then we heard Summer Nights. We heard Laurel Hardy in the Good Old Summertime. We heard another version of Grease, Summer Nights. We heard Long Hot Summer and Summertime. And it's 3 o'clock in the afternoon here at KKUP Cupertino, 91.5 FM on your radio dial. Hope you guys are enjoying what you're hearing. I got one more hour going on, and I got one last version of Summertime to play for my first show of the summer. Like I said, I'll be on again next Tuesday, which will be, I think, the 8th of, Saturday is the 4th, 5th, 6th, yes, maybe 7th, the 7th of July, and who knows, it might be a little too late to play any patriotic Americana 4th of July stuff by that time. But we'll see what we'll see. How do you feel about that? Is that too late to play 4th of July stuff by the 7th? Anyway, we'll get back to you on that. So right now, let's hear Janis Joplin do her version of Summertime. And then we'll finish up our show for the next hour. I do have one little thing coming up. There was a series of movies. One was called Rio Bravo. It starred John Wayne and Walter Brennan and Ricky Nelson and Robert Mitchum and Angie Dickinson. And in that one, I have a cut from there where Dean Martin and Ricky Nelson sing a song together. So I'll play that. And then that was in 1959. In 1967, they kind of did a remake of that movie, but it was same director, the same, and John Wayne was in it, and it was called El Dorado, and also had James Caan in it, and the drunken sheriff was played by Robert Mitchum. And then in 1970 or 71, I think it was, they did another movie called Rio Lobo. And that was another very similar story with John Wayne, the same director, doing the same movie essentially three times. Except they didn't have a drunken sheriff in there. They had other stuff going on. And Jack Elam was in it, and it was a lot of fun. But I'm going to play the theme to Rio Lobo also, because I like that music. It's just a nice piece of music. And then we'll finish up. But that's the only mini themes I have for today. Right now, let's get started with Janis Joplin, okay?

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1: Well, I can't argue with you. You're right, Stumpy.
0: Right about what?
1: I should have.

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3: Yes, what is it, Lizabeth?
4: Der Mordche drinks for everybody.
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4: Tevye's eldest, Zeitel.
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0: And that was the theme to Room 222. Used to watch that when I was a kid. Starred Michael Constantine and Karen Valentine. Back in, we heard the Entertainer from the soundtrack to The Sting, music by Scott Joplin. We heard Laurel and Hardy do the March of the Cuckoos, their theme song for many, many years. And then we heard a couple of songs from The King and I. We heard Yul Brynner sing A Puzzlement. And we heard March of the Siamese Children. Before that, we heard Jimmy Durante sing Make Someone Happy. And that's a nice thing to do, make someone happy. And we heard from Jerome Moras, we heard the main title, Hannibal, Missouri, from the Adventures of Huckleberry Finn. Henry Mancini and Chorus did Two for the Road. And we heard another TV theme, Saint Elsewhere. To Life, L'chaim, from The Fiddler on the Roof. Harry Belafonte, Try to Remember. And we started that little set off with, we played The Seventh Voyage of Sinbad, music by Bernard Herrmann. We did The Lion in Winter with from John Barry. And we heard My Rifle, My Pony, and Me, Cindy, and El Dorado. And we heard Summertime by Janis Joplin, Big Brother, and The Holding Company. And that's what we started off with. That's last hour. I got time for maybe one more, and then we're going to get on into some cool jazz. Okay, so let's see what we can do. Something real quick here. Like I said, I'll be back next week. Since there were five Tuesdays this month, I'll be back next week. And let's... that's about it. Yeah, we're just going to get into some jazz now. KKUP Cupertino 91.5 FM on your radio dial, broadcasting from our facility in San Jose, California. And let's move on now. Here we go.
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it's too damn hot outside, like around 87 degrees. Now that's too damn hot. Yes. Jazz Line Sessions. African Jamal Davis. KKUP Cupertino.

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KKUP celebrating our anniversary year of 54. 54 years of sound coming at ya. And you betcha by golly wow, none of it would be if it weren't for V. No you, no us. We also heard from Dave Spencer, Spector, I should say. Chicago style. Love it. Lake

from the CD Slight Accent. New music from Eddie M, along with Tony Lindsay. Don't let nothing hold you back. Keep on pushing, baby. That's bottom line. Keep on pushing. James Taylor, David Sanborn did Don't Let Me Be Lonely tonight. Richard Howell and the Joy Protocol Ensemble did Love As Much As You Can from Our Purpose. Reverend Paul Jones, I Won't Complain. Dr. Lenny Smith, Jazz Line Is Too Damn Hot. We Think That's Cool. This is our anniversary. Year 54, 54, 54, 54, 54, baby. I want to thank you for listening to what I do. It's all about the evolution of the blues in all of its flavors. From a spiritual ground, a gospel sound. Bebop bound, hip-hop down. Soul and funk found.

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1: Happy birthday.

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Yeah, you can bet you by golly, wow. That wow is for you and you.

medley. Let's call it love. What is this thing called love? That's new music from Ali Ryerson and her quartet. Ali's on the flute. And you're on the Jazz Line Sessions, right here, KKUP, Cupertino. Again, celebrating 54 years of sound. I've been hosting at this radio station on this mic now for 35 years. My goodness gracious, yes. Loved every moment, every minute, every hour, every day. Year in and year out, I've been here and about. And I just want to give a shout out to KKUP. And if you've listened to any of my shows, you know that I have a particular romance with the Hammond B3 organ. Love the instrument, love the people that play. Own one myself, can't play a lick, but I got one. This is Gerard Gibbs doing I'll Remember April. So for the next hour, I'm going to get my vitamin B3 on with folks who sing along. The Hammond B3 organ with the vocals. That's what we're going to do this hour. Again, wherever you are in the world, we thank you for listening to what we do. Please consider becoming a sustaining member for this radio station. Dedicate a monthly amount, and you don't have to think about it. I am, in fact, a sustaining member at this radio station. I've been for years. So now you stick and stay. I will pick and play. And I've got some ticket opportunities as well. Probably around half of the hour. We'll see if you're interested in getting out and about and checking out some music live. Can't beat that historical event.